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15: I'm Daria Albinger. Turning Point USA founder Charlie Kirk's widow, Erica, gave the commencement address today at Hillsdale College in Michigan.
16: Continue forward in life with clarity and intention, and you will come to understand that life is not defined by the abundance of options, but by the weight of the choices that you make within them. And those choices, more often than not, are not dramatic or obvious, but quiet and compounding.
15: Protesters gathered near the campus at the county courthouse. Congress is debating the Save America Act, which would require proof of U.S. citizenship to vote in federal elections. Critics call it a poll tax, which would prevent many people who could legally vote otherwise from being able to do so. 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
17: I'm Ashley Lurie. Your overnight mostly cloudy, low of 42, breezy, northeast winds 15 to 20. Sunday mostly sunny, high near 70. Sunday night cloudy, gradually clearing, low of 43. Monday sunny, high near 86, breezy, gusts of 30. Tuesday sunny, high near 82. For more weather information, go to CentralNebraskaToday.com.
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1: 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All right, we've talked about this before on the show, is that every second that you're behind the wheel, the car tracks you, right? 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
19: How would they get caught? I mean, they all do it.
1: Shocker, right? Toyota, Honda, and Hyundai have also been flagged for the same thing. And so you might be thinking, like, well, how did they get permission for this? Well, when you turned on your car's infotainment system, it said, do you agree?
19: Yeah.
1: And you said, yeah, sure, whatever. Okay.
19: I mean, I told you the story when I bought the truck. I bought a Ford F-150, mm-hmm. went out there. Now, it was pre-owned. But the guy said, well, let's going to head it set up your infotainment system, like you said, and get your registered and everything. I was like, oh, no, I just want to go. I've been here for hours negotiating this deal. He's like, no, I have it all set up. And then I said, no. And he said, just sign here and then we'll go. I'm like, now I knew this was about getting information. And like this guy's whole job is to get me signed up. And he just signed it for me and clicked consent right in front of me.
1: And you just said, thanks, I got to go.
19: Yeah. Okay. I tried to complain, but it was done.
1: Rob in Memphis, Tennessee. Hi there, Rob.
20: Hey, Kim. Thanks for having me back on.
1: That's right. We spoke before now about AI, right?
20: That's right. I called you about 4 months ago to share with everyone, all your listeners, that you were my inspiration for getting my certificate in AI.
1: And so how's that going? Are you loving it?
20: I am. Mm-hmm. I'm loving it a lot. So I'm in week four right now. It's a 6-week program through MIT. And the program is called AI Implications of Business Strategy.
1: And so, tell us the greatest thing that you've learned so far.
20: Can I tell you the three greatest?
1: Oh, you can tell me three. I'll take three.
20: I'm sorry. I can't limit it to just one. So, my favorite thing, week one, before you learn anything about AI, is they do a recap of Porter's generic competitive strategies. So Michael Porter coined this concept back in 1980. And Kim, that's before I was born, just for context. But that's how important and relevant these are when talking about AI mm-hmm. and business. There are three generic strategies, cost leadership, focus, and differentiation. And as you go throughout this course, you learn about how AI applies to all three, and it forces you to think about how can I apply AI to my business. Kim, I work for a $100 billion manufacturing titan, and I'm mm-hmm. thinking about ways I can use AI to make myself more efficient, to make my organization more efficient. The ways that I will use AI to do these are different from how

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0: 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In a closed-door meeting with the clergy of the Diocese of Rome last Thursday, Pope Leo had a stern warning about AI. The message? Don't. In the Pope's words, resist the very real temptation to prepare homilies with AI. And while you're at it, stop focusing on gaining social media likes with your sermons. And I love this. Stop seeking the illusion of connection on social media. Real spiritual connections will not come through TikTok or Instagram. Note here that the Pope is focused on the falsity of social media and not prayer apps like the wildly popular Halo or Prayer.com. AI is a major temptation to everyone. There are places to use it. Preparing homilies is not one of them. Get Tech Smarts every single day with my free newsletter. You're going to love it. 5-star rated at getkim.com. 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
6: Iran, it's your move. I'm Daria Albinger, Fox News. The U.S. is waiting on Iran as that nation's government reviews the latest U.S. peace proposal. And tensions remain high in the Strait of Hormuz.
7: The White House says that as they're waiting for this, the ceasefire is still holding at this time. There's also a lot of other military activity taking place. U.S. Central Command releasing footage of a U.S. fighter jet disabling two Iranian oil tankers trying to breach the American blockade. CENTCOM also says that American forces have redirected 58 commercial vessels and disabled four since April 13th. One senior British official telling Fox the HMS Dragon Type 45 destroyer now is in the Gulf. The UK's Ministry of Defense today says that the ship will support efforts to clear mines and protect ships.
6: That's Fox's Alex Hogan at the White House. CENTCOM says the ceasefire is still in place, but the U.S. naval blockade is going to remain in effect. The FAA is looking into the deadly incident last night at Denver International Airport, a Frontier Airlines flight taking off hit and killed a woman who authorities say trespassed onto the tarmac. More from Fox's Max Gordon.
8: Frontier Flight 4345 was hurtling down the runway, taking off for Los Angeles, when they struck a person who had gotten out onto the runway. Here's radio traffic right after the collision.
9: We just hit somebody. We have an engine fire.
8: Smoke was reported in the cabin, and passengers were evacuated via slides as a precautionary measure. The Airbus A321 was carrying 224 passengers and 7 crew members. Airport officials say they checked the fence line after the incident, finding it intact. The identity of the person, though, is still unknown. And the runway where the incident took place was shut down for a time so investigators could do their work. But according to airport officials, the accident scene has now been cleared and the runway is back open.
6: 12 passengers reported minor injuries. Some of them were taken to area hospitals. And that investigation into the incident continues. 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
6: President Trump says he isn't worried at this point about a hantavirus outbreak in the U.S., but concern is growing over the potentially deadly respiratory illness. The rare rodent-borne disease was recently at the center of an outbreak aboard a cruise ship with 6 Americans on board. They're being monitored. None have tested positive so far for the virus. But health officials in several states are closely monitoring passengers, some who have already been disembarked and returned home.
12: The hantavirus-hit cruise ship MV Hondius is expected to arrive in Spain's Canary Islands tomorrow. And once there, U.S. health officials will help evacuate 17 Americans who have been on board. Thankfully, they haven't shown any symptoms of the hantavirus, according to the University of Nebraska Medical Center, where those Americans will be closely monitored. Doctors will be looking for signs signs of fever, headaches, muscle aches, and nausea before the virus was detected. The ship's operator says more than 24 people from across the globe, including the U.S., had already left the ship.
6: Fox's Hebe Cotton, health officials believe a Dutch couple may have contracted the virus during a bird-watching excursion. That outbreak has left at least 3 people dead. A congressional hearing next week will look into claims that the Biden administration's health officials ignored COVID-19 vaccine safety signals. Senator Ron Johnson of Wisconsin on Fox's Saturday in America says a former FDA researcher was shut down after her findings flagged possible side effects.
13: Instead of pinning a medal on her chest and saying thank you, I mean, we wanted to know of any kind of safety signals, they shunned her off to the side. Even though month after month, she continued to run these data runs showing more and more safety signals on serious adverse events, they finally told her to cease and desist.
6: Democrats reject the claims, saying vaccine side effects are monitored and investigated and that there's no evidence that federal health officials deliberately covered up safety concerns. I'm Daria Albinger. This is Fox News.
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16: I'm Ashley Lurie. Your overnight mostly cloudy, low of 42, breezy, northeast winds 15 to 20. Sunday mostly sunny, high near 70. Sunday night cloudy, gradually clearing, low of 43. Monday sunny, high near 86, breezy, gusts of 30. Tuesday sunny, high near 82. For more weather information, go to CentralNebraskaToday.com.

0: A big thank you from everyone here at KGFW to everyone who participated in One for the Heroes Day, a day where medical personnel and first responders found out how much their sacrifice and service is appreciated. 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
14: I'm Daria Aldinger. Homeland Security Secretary Mark Wayne Mullen blames Democrats for holding up funding for all of his departments, including ICE and CBP.
15: You are elected to be a leader. And when you're putting your own career over doing what's right, meaning you're willing to put the safety of this nation at risk because you want to win an election. Being in office is supposed to be an office of service, not a career.
14: Mullen's comments come after President Trump signed a bill to fund the department with the exception of those two agencies. An investigation continues into the deadly strike at Denver International Airport last night. A Frontier Airlines plane hit and killed a woman on the tarmac. Authorities say that she was a trespasser who'd hopped a fence. 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
17: I'm Ashley Lurie. Your overnight mostly cloudy, low 42, breezy, northeast winds 15 to 20. Sunday mostly sunny, high near 70. Sunday night cloudy, gradually clearing, low 43. Monday sunny, high near 86, breezy, gusts of 30. Tuesday sunny, high near 82. For more weather information, go to CentralNebraskaToday.com.
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19: Good morning. On this idea to perhaps disperse tornadoes with 500-foot wide beams of microwave beamed from a satellite or from Earth up, you know. Well, John Monteverdi, a meteorologist at San Francisco State University, said, "We really don't understand supercells enough to start fooling around with things like this." Stephen Schneider, a global warming expert at Stanford University, quote, "The trouble with all these schemes, beaming energy from space down into storms, is we're not certain how well they'll work." End quote. 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

0: Who really did it? Step into the suspense of Agatha Christie's classic mystery, The Murder of Roger Ackroyd. Coming to the Kearney Community Theater. 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Don't miss The Murder of Roger Ackroyd, where everyone has a secret and no one is safe.
1: At Crossroads Mission Avenue, they want you to be aware of an alarming trend that they're seeing amongst homelessness in central Nebraska, and it's rising. The number of people 55 years of age and older find themselves homeless. In 2023-2024, Crossroads saw a 212% increase in the number of people who fit that category. Thank you for being a part of such an important ministry to elderly homeless people in central Nebraska.
2: It's not a job. I don't start my day by logging in or end my shift by punching out. I keep my own hours, make my own schedule, and while I may technically be my own boss, I fully accept that I am not in charge. The work I do is dirty and sometimes dangerous. It's the kind that can break your body, and if you let it, your spirit. But despite all the challenges, the unknowns, the setbacks, I have the opportunity to walk the same path as generations before me and take my turn caring for something that will be here long after I'm gone. That's what gets me up and out the door, day after day, season after season, year after year. But it's not a job. It's who I am. I'm a Nebraska corn farmer, and there's nothing else I would rather be.
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5: Iran, it's your move. I'm Daria Albinger, Fox News. The U.S. is waiting on Iran as that nation's government reviews the latest U.S. peace proposal. And tensions remain high in the Strait of Hormuz.
6: The White House says that as they're waiting for this, the ceasefire is still holding at this time. There's also a lot of other military activity taking place. U.S. Central Command releasing footage of a U.S. fighter jet disabling two Iranian oil tankers trying to breach the American blockade. CENTCOM also says that American forces have redirected 58 commercial vessels and disabled four since April 13th. One senior British official telling Fox the HMS Dragon Type 45 destroyer now is in the Gulf. The UK's Ministry of Defense today says that the ship will support efforts to clear mines and protect ships.
5: That's Fox's Alex Hogan at the White House. CENTCOM says the ceasefire is still in place, but the U.S. naval blockade is going to remain in effect. The FAA is looking into the deadly incident last night at Denver International Airport. A Frontier Airlines flight taking off hit and killed a woman who authorities say trespassed onto the tarmac. More from Fox's Max Gordon.
7: Frontier flight 4345 was hurtling down the runway, taking off for Los Angeles, when they struck a person who had gotten out onto the runway. Here's radio traffic right after the collision.
8: We just hit somebody. We have an engine fire.
7: Smoke was reported in the cabin, and passengers were evacuated via slides as a precautionary measure. The Airbus A321 was carrying 224 passengers and seven crew members. Airport officials say they checked the fence line after the incident, finding it intact. The identity of the person, though, is still unknown. And the runway where the incident took place was shut down for a time so investigators could do their work. But according to airport officials, the accident scene has now been cleared and the runway is back open.
5: 12 passengers reported minor injuries. Some of them were taken to area hospitals. And that investigation into the incident continues. 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
10: Temperatures being 30 degrees above average.
9: 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Just click listen, then swipe right and hear the latest news updates on your time. 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
5: President Trump says he isn't worried at this point about a hantavirus outbreak in the U.S., but concern is growing over the potentially deadly respiratory illness. The rare rodent-borne disease was recently at the center of an outbreak aboard a cruise ship with six Americans on board. They're being monitored. None have tested positive so far for the virus. But health officials in several states are closely monitoring passengers, some who have already been disembarked and returned home.
6: The hantavirus-hit cruise ship MV Hondius is expected to arrive in Spain's Canary Islands tomorrow. And once there, U.S. health officials will help evacuate 17 Americans who have been on board. Thankfully, they haven't shown any symptoms of the hantavirus, according to the University of Nebraska Medical Center, where those Americans will be closely monitored. Doctors will be looking for signs of fever, headaches, muscle aches, and nausea. Before the virus was detected, the ship's operator says more than two dozen people from across the globe, including the U.S., had already left the ship.
5: Fox's Hebe Cotton, health officials believe a Dutch couple may have contracted the virus during a bird-watching excursion. That outbreak has left at least three people dead. A congressional hearing next week will look into claims that the Biden administration's health officials ignored COVID-19 vaccine safety signals. Senator Ron Johnson of Wisconsin on Fox's Saturday in America says a former FDA researcher was shut down after her findings flagged possible side effects.
12: Instead of pinning a medal on her chest and saying thank you, I mean, we wanted to know of any kind of safety signals, they shunned her off to the side. Even though month after month, she continued to run these data runs showing more and more safety signals on serious adverse events, they finally told her to cease and desist.
5: Democrats reject the claims, saying vaccine side effects are monitored and investigated and that there's no evidence that federal health officials deliberately covered up safety concerns. I'm Daria Albinger. This is Fox News.
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15: I'm Ashley Lurie. Your overnight mostly cloudy, low of 42, breezy, northeast winds 15 to 20. Sunday mostly sunny, high near 70. Sunday night cloudy, gradually clearing, low of 43. Monday sunny, high near 86, breezy, gusts of 30. Tuesday sunny, high near 82. For more weather information, go to CentralNebraskaToday.com.

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11: Fox News, I'm Chris DeMeo. President Trump says the country's doing very well and praises the April jobs report, which was better than expected.
12: We just have new stock market records. Everybody's 401k is hitting a record. The numbers are absolutely incredible. The job numbers, we have more people working today than we ever had working in this country.
11: 115,000 jobs were created in April. A bipartisan bill is introduced that would stop the sale of Chinese cars in the U.S. Bill co-sponsor Bernie Moreno.
13: These are basically predators that are coming into the market to destroy the Western auto world. This is much like a Trojan horse coming into the U.S. market that would surveil us, send data and information to the Communist Party.
11: Moreno and Democratic co-sponsor Alyssa Slotkin on Fox's special report. Stocks ending the week on a high note. The S&P and NASDAQ closing at record highs. 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
15: I'm Ashley Lurie. Your overnight mostly cloudy, low of 42, breezy, northeast winds 15 to 20. Sunday mostly sunny, high near 70. Sunday night cloudy, gradually clearing, low of 43. Monday sunny, high near 86, breezy, gusts of 30. Tuesday sunny, high near 82. For more weather information, go to CentralNebraskaToday.com.
16: And then there's a UN report out today. And then there's Don Ecker, who's pointing out things on the moon, and I'll be damned. As I start looking at these, I do see them. Why would a rock on the moon, where there should not be geologic activity, jump up out of a crater and roll across the face of the moon, leaving an obvious track? Now, I certainly do see that with no problem whatsoever. What's going on up there, anyway, or what has gone on?
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8: News. I'm Deborah Valentine. Iran is threatening to attack U.S. base in the Middle East if more Iranian vessels are attacked. This as the U.S. military continues to block the Strait of Hormuz as part of Operation Epic Fury.
9: The warning aired on Iranian state TV. It comes one day after the U.S. struck two Iranian oil tankers and as the U.S. waits for Iran's response on a peace proposal.
8: Fox's Molly Line reporting. A possible boat explosion at a popular Florida tourist attraction Saturday injures at least 11 people. Miami-Dade Fire and Rescue Battalion Chief Juan Arias on scene.
10: On arrival, our units found multiple patients with various injuries, some burns, some minor injuries.
8: Victims' conditions are unknown at this time. The cause of the incident is under investigation. 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
12: I'm Ashley Lurie. Your overnight mostly cloudy, low of 42, breezy, northeast winds 15 to 20. Sunday mostly sunny, high near 70. Sunday night cloudy, gradually clearing, low of 43. Monday sunny, high near 86, breezy, gusts of 30. Tuesday sunny, high near 82. For more weather information, go to CentralNebraskaToday.com.

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1: 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But it's not a job. It's who I am. 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
8: News, I'm Chris DeMeo. U.S. allies are now lending a helping hand in the Strait of Hormuz.
9: Senior British officials tell Fox the HMS Dragon Type 45 destroyer now is in the Gulf to protect ships in the waterway. The U.K.'s Ministry of Defense today explains that the ship will support efforts to clear mines and, again, protect ships.
8: Fox's Alex Hogan. France also sending an aircraft carrier to the region. A tragic incident on an airport runway in Denver Friday night.
9: Runway at Denver International Airport is back open after a Frontier jet struck and killed a trespasser late Friday. The impact sparked an engine fire that filled the cabin with smoke. 12 people inside the plane were hurt, 5 of them hospitalized.
8: Fox's Molly Line. Former Atlanta Braves manager Bobby Cox has died. He led the Braves to 14 straight division titles during the late 90s and early 2000s. Cox was 84. 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
11: I'm Ashley Lurie. Your overnight mostly cloudy, low of 42, breezy, northeast winds 15 to 20. Sunday mostly sunny, high near 70. Sunday night cloudy, gradually clearing, low of 43. Monday sunny, high near 86, breezy, gusts of 30. Tuesday sunny, high near 82. For more weather information, go to CentralNebraskaToday.com.

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5: News. I'm Deborah Valentine. Iran's Revolutionary Guard Navy warns of a heavy assault on one of the U.S. bases in the region. More from Fox's Alex Hogan.
6: Iran threatening to attack a U.S. base in the Middle East if more Iranian vessels are attacked.
5: Iranian State TV reported the warning a day after the U.S. struck two Iranian oil tankers. Tehran says it's in no hurry to respond to the latest U.S. peace proposals to end the conflict. A pitching prospect for the San Diego Padres self-deports after pleading guilty to transporting undocumented migrants within the U.S. Fox's Chris Tomeo.
7: Humberto Cruz, a pitcher ranked as the Padres' fifth best prospect, pled guilty to a misdemeanor charge related to receiving money for the transport.
5: Atlanta Braves Hall of Fame manager Bobby Cox has died at the age of 84. He managed the Braves in the 1990s, leading the team to a World Series victory in 1995. 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
9: I'm Ashley Lurie. Your overnight mostly cloudy, low of 42, breezy, northeast winds 15 to 20. Sunday mostly sunny, high near 70. Sunday night cloudy, gradually clearing, low of 43. Monday sunny, high near 86, breezy, gusts of 30. Tuesday sunny, high near 82. For more weather information, go to CentralNebraskaToday.com.

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5: U.S.-Iran squabbles continue. I'm Chris DeMeo, Fox News. Fighting flares up again between the U.S. and Iran as Washington awaits an answer from Tehran on a peace proposal.
6: Now, all was calm today in the UAE after three different missile and drone attacks from Iran earlier this week and after U.S. destroyers came under attack in the Strait of Hormuz on two separate occasions. On the latter, Secretary of State Marco Rubio said U.S. forces launched a...
7: Only stupid countries don't shoot back when you're shot at, and we're not a stupid country.
6: And a senior British official telling our own Brett Baer the UK is getting in on the action, dispatching a Type 45 destroyer to the region. HMS Dragon has air defense capability, but cannot launch land attack missiles like our destroyers fire those Tomahawk cruise missiles. And the French have sent their only aircraft carrier to the Red Sea after a recent transit through the Suez Canal.
5: That's Fox's Lucas Tomlinson. A Frontier Airlines plane struck and killed a person on the runway at Denver Airport late Friday night after the person climbed the airport's perimeter fence.
8: Frontier Flight 4345 was hurtling down the runway, taking off for Los Angeles, when they struck a person who had gotten out onto the runway. Here's radio traffic right after the collision.
9: We just hit somebody. We have an engine fire.
8: Smoke was reported in the cabin, and passengers were evacuated via slides as a precautionary measure. The Airbus A321 was carrying 224 passengers and 7 crew members. Airport officials say they checked the fence line after the incident, finding it intact. The identity of the person, though, is still unknown. And the runway where the incident took place was shut down for a time so investigators could do their work. But according to airport officials, the accident scene has now been cleared, and the runway is back open.
5: That's Fox's Max Gordon. North Korea updating its constitution to require an automatic nuclear strike if Kim Jong-un is assassinated. The change reportedly comes after Iran's supreme leader was killed by Israel in an airstrike. 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
5: Nearly a dozen people injured Saturday after a boat exploded in North Miami Beach.
13: Miami-Dade Fire Rescue, along with Coast Guard and FWC, responded to reports of a possible boat explosion on the water and multiple injuries.
5: Miami-Dade Fire Rescue Battalion Chief Juan Arreyes. A cruise ship stricken by a new hantavirus outbreak arrives to Spain's Canary Islands as passengers wait to begin deboarding and embark on their journey home.
14: The hantavirus plagued MV Hondius arrives off the coast of the Canary Islands. There are more than 140 passengers and crew on board. They're expected to begin to disembark in a few hours from now, then going straight to the airport. 8 cases of hantavirus have been linked to the ship and 3 people have died. 17 Americans on the ship will now be flown to Nebraska to be monitored by a CDC team.
5: Fox's Chanley Painter. Officials from the World Health Organization are saying the disease, which comes from rodents, is not easily contractable. Well, Sunday is Mother's Day.
15: Celebrations paying tribute to maternal figures can be traced back to the ancient Greeks, but it wasn't until 1908 that the idea spread in the U.S. It all started after activist Anna Jarvis sent hundreds of carnations to her late mother's West Virginia church to celebrate her life and legacy. In 1914, President Woodrow Wilson declared the second Sunday in May as a public expression of our love and reverence for the mothers of our country. And while you can't put a price tag on love, it seems Americans are rolling out the red carpet to show mom how much she matters. The National Retail Federation revealing Mother's Day spending this year is expected to hit a record $38 billion. Kristen Goodwin, Fox News.
5: A suicide bomber and gunman killed 12 police officers in an attack on a security post in Pakistan, detonating an explosives-filled vehicle. I'm Chris DeMayo. This is Fox News.
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20: I'm Ashley Lurie. Your overnight mostly cloudy, low of 42, breezy, northeast winds 15 to 20. Sunday mostly sunny, high near 70. Sunday night cloudy, gradually clearing, low of 43. Monday sunny, high near 86, breezy, gusts of 30. Tuesday sunny, high near 82. For more weather information, go to CentralNebraskaToday.com.

0: Wow, I have never seen you work out this much.
1: Gotta get in shape. 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
0: New game?
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13: I'm Chris DeMeo. U.S. allies are now lending a helping hand in the Strait of Hormuz.
14: Senior British official tells Fox the HMS Dragon Type 45 destroyer now is in the Gulf to protect ships in the waterway. The UK's Ministry of Defense today explains that the ship will support efforts to clear mines and again protect ships.
13: Fox's Alex Hogan at the White House. France is also sending an aircraft carrier to the region. Meantime, Iran with a warning to the U.S.
15: Iran threatening to attack a U.S. base in the Middle East if more Iranian vessels are attacked. The warning aired on Iranian state TV. It comes one day after the U.S. struck two Iranian oil tankers and as the U.S. waits for Iran's response on a peace proposal.
13: Fox's Molly Line. Former Atlanta Braves manager Bobby Cox has died. He led the Braves to 14 straight titles. Cox was 84. 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
17: I'm Ashley Lurie. Your overnight mostly cloudy, low of 42, breezy, northeast winds 15 to 20. Sunday mostly sunny, high near 70. Sunday night cloudy, gradually clearing, low of 43. Monday sunny, high near 86, breezy, gusts of 30. Tuesday sunny, high near 82. For more weather information, go to CentralNebraskaToday.com.

0: It's not a job. I don't start my day by logging in or end my shift by punching out. I keep my own hours, make my own schedule, and while I may technically be my own boss, I fully accept that I am not in charge. The work I do is dirty and sometimes dangerous. It's the kind that can break your body, and if you let it, your spirit. But despite all the challenges, the unknowns, the setbacks, I have the opportunity to walk the same path as generations before me and take my turn caring for something that will be here long after I'm gone. That's what gets me up and out the door, day after day, season after season, year after year. But it's not a job. It's who I am. I'm a Nebraska corn farmer, and there's nothing else I would rather be.
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5: A virus-laden cruise ship docks. I'm Deborah Valentine, Fox News. A cruise ship stricken by a new hantavirus outbreak arrives at Spain's Canary Islands as passengers await deboarding and embark on their journey home. Fox's Chanley Painter has the latest.
6: The hantavirus plagued MV Hondius arrives off the coast of the Canary Islands. There are more than 140 passengers and crew on board. They're expected to begin disembark in a few hours from now, then going straight to the airport. 8 cases of hantavirus. Virus have been linked to the ship, and 3 people have died. 17 Americans on the ship will now be flown to Nebraska to be monitored by a CDC team.
5: Officials from the World Health Organization say the disease stems from rodents. New Jersey health officials are monitoring 2 residents after potential hantavirus exposure linked to the cruise ship. Tensions remain high in the Strait of Hormuz as allies send support to the region. Fox's Alex Hogan has details from the White House.
7: U.S. Central Command says American forces have redirected 58 commercial vessels and disabled 4 since April 13th. CENTCOM also releasing footage of the U.S. military striking and disabling 2 Iranian oil tankers trying to breach the American blockade. One senior British official tells Fox the HMS Dragon Type 45 destroyer now is in the Gulf to protect ships in the waterway. The U.K.'s Ministry of Defense today explains that the ship will support efforts to clear mines and again protect ships. Britain and France have talked about this multinational coalition that they're going to try to create to protect ships in the waterway after the conflict wraps up.
5: Iran claims it's in no hurry to consider the latest U.S. peace proposal. North Korean leaders approve a constitutional amendment that would require a retaliatory nuclear strike if leader Kim Jong-un is assassinated. It comes after an Israeli strike killed Iran's supreme leader. 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
5: Are we alone in the universe? President Trump says you can decide with newly declassified government documents about unexplained sightings. Fox's Jared Halpern has more from the White House.
20: The Pentagon began releasing previously classified files about UFOs, or as the government calls them, unidentified aerial phenomena. The batch of records includes photographs of strange-looking lights and flying objects appearing to defy the understandings of physics. Records also include testimony from military aviators and transcripts of Apollo 17 astronauts discussing odd sightings. President Trump says the declassification is an effort for complete and maximum transparency, adding people can decide for themselves what the hell is going on. At the White House, Jared Halpern, Fox News.
5: Directors of the Minnesota nonprofit We Push for Peace allegedly used $6.5 million of charitable monies to fund a lavish lifestyle. The allegations are contained in a civil lawsuit announced by the state's attorney general, Keith Ellison, Friday. There's been no response to the lawsuit from the nonprofit's former directors. Today's a day to cheer on the woman who brought you into the world. Fox's Kristen Goodwin breaks down the history of Mother's Day.
21: Celebrations paying tribute to maternal figures can be traced back to the ancient Greeks, but it wasn't until 1908 that the idea spread in the U.S. It all started after activist Anna Jarvis sent hundreds of carnations to her late mother's West Virginia church to celebrate her life and legacy. In 1914, President Woodrow Wilson declared the second Sunday in May as a public expression of our love and reverence for the mother of our country. And while you can't put a price tag on love, it seems Americans are rolling out the red carpet to show mom how much she matters. The National Retail Federation revealing Mother's Day spending this year is expected to hit a record $38 billion. Kristen Goodwin, Fox News.
5: I'm Deborah Valentine. This is Fox News.
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27: I'm Ashley Lurie. Your overnight mostly cloudy, low of 42, breezy, northeast winds 15 to 20. Sunday mostly sunny, high near 70. Sunday night cloudy, gradually clearing, low of 43. Monday sunny, high near 86, breezy, gusts of 30. Tuesday sunny, high near 82. For more weather information, go to CentralNebraskaToday.com.

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6: Fox News, I'm Deborah Valentine. A cruise ship stricken by a hantavirus outbreak docks at Spain's Canary Islands off West Africa. Fox's Chanley Painter.
7: 8 cases of hantavirus have been linked to the ship, and 3 people have died. 17 Americans on the ship will now be flown to Nebraska to be monitored by a CDC team.
6: The World Health Organization says 140 people being allowed to disembark and fly home are not showing symptoms of the virus. It's day 2 of a 3-day ceasefire between Russia and Ukraine as Russia holds a victory parade on Saturday commemorating the defeat of Nazi Germany. Fox's Stephanie Bennett.
8: Ahead of the parade, Russia and Ukraine agreed to that 3-day ceasefire. President Donald Trump said he made the request directly to the two presidents, and both sides will also exchange 1,000 prisoners each.
6: There is no peace agreement in the 4-year-plus conflict. 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
10: I'm Ashley Lurie. Your overnight mostly cloudy, low of 42, breezy, northeast winds 15 to 20. Sunday mostly sunny, high near 70. Sunday night cloudy, gradually clearing, low of 43. Monday sunny, high near 86, breezy, gusts of 30. Tuesday sunny, high near 82. For more weather information, go to CentralNebraskaToday.com.

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5: U.S.-Iran squabbles continue. I'm Chris DeMeo, Fox News. Fighting flares up again between the U.S. and Iran as Washington awaits an answer from Tehran on a peace proposal.
6: Now, all was calm today in the UAE after three different missile and drone attacks from Iran earlier this week, and after U.S. destroyers came under attack in the Strait of Hormuz on two separate occasions. On the latter, Secretary of State Marco Rubio said U.S. forces launched a...
7: Only stupid countries don't shoot back when you're shot at, and we're not a stupid country.
6: And a senior British official telling our own Brett Baer the UK is getting in on the action, dispatching a Type 45 destroyer to the region. HMS Dragon has air defense capability, but cannot launch land attack missiles like our destroyers fire those Tomahawk cruise missiles. And the French have sent their only aircraft carrier to the Red Sea after a recent transit through the Suez Canal.
5: That's Fox's Lucas Tomlinson. A Frontier Airlines plane struck and killed a person on the runway at Denver International Airport late Friday after the person climbed the airport's perimeter fence.
8: Frontier Flight 4345 was hurtling down the runway, taking off for Los Angeles, when they struck a person who had gotten out onto the runway. Here's radio traffic right after the collision.
9: We just hit somebody. We have an engine fire.
8: Smoke was reported in the cabin, and passengers were evacuated via slides as a precautionary measure. The Airbus A321 was carrying 224 passengers and seven crew members. Airport officials say they checked the fence line after the incident, finding it intact. The identity of the person, though, is still unknown. And the runway where the incident took place was shut down for a time so investigators could do their work. But according to airport officials, the accident scene has now been cleared and the runway is back open.
5: Fox's Max Gordon. 12 people sustained minor injuries. North Korea updating its constitution to require an automatic nuclear strike if Kim Jong-un is assassinated. The change reportedly comes after Iran's supreme leader was killed by an Israeli airstrike. 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
5: Nearly a dozen people were injured Saturday after a boat exploded in North Miami Beach.
12: Miami-Dade Fire Rescue, along with Coast Guard and FWC, responded to reports of a possible boat explosion on the water and multiple injuries.
5: Miami-Dade Fire Rescue Battalion Chief Juan Arreyes. A cruise ship stricken by a new hantavirus outbreak arrives to Spain's Canary Islands as passengers wait to begin deboarding and embark on their journey home.
11: The hantavirus plagued MV Hondius arrives off the coast of the Canary Islands. There are more than 140 passengers and crew on board. They're expected to begin to disembark in a few hours from now, then going straight to the airport. 8 cases of hantavirus have been linked to the ship and 3 people have died. 17 Americans on the ship will now be flown to Nebraska to be monitored by a CDC team.
5: Fox's Chanley Painter. Officials from the World Health Organization are saying the disease, which comes from rodents, is not easily contractible. Today is Mother's Day.
13: Celebrations paying tribute to maternal figures can be traced back to the ancient Greeks, but it wasn't until 1908 that the idea spread in the U.S. It all started after activist Anna Jarvis sent hundreds of carnations to her late mother's West Virginia church to celebrate her life and legacy. In 1914, President Woodrow Wilson declared the second Sunday in May as a public expression of our love and reverence for the mothers of our country. And while you can't put a price tag on love, it seems Americans are rolling out the red carpet to show mom how much she matters. The National Retail Federation revealing Mother's Day spending this year is expected to hit a record $38 billion. Kristen Goodwin, Fox News.
5: A suicide bomber and gunman killed 12 police officers in an attack on a security post in Pakistan, detonating an explosives-filled vehicle. I'm Chris DeMeo. This is Fox News.
14: Donna from Louisiana. The storm just hit, and we went from donating to the food bank to needing it.
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20: I'm Ashley Lurie. Your overnight mostly cloudy, low of 42, breezy, northeast winds 15 to 20. Sunday mostly sunny, high near 70. Sunday night cloudy, gradually clearing, low of 43. Monday sunny, high near 86, breezy, gusts of 30. Tuesday sunny, high near 82. For more weather information, go to CentralNebraskaToday.com.

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11: Because at the end of the day, I want the best chance to be here for tomorrow.
12: I'm Chris DeMeo. U.S. allies are now lending a helping hand in the Strait of Hormuz.
13: Senior British officials tell Fox the HMS Dragon Type 45 destroyer now is in the Gulf to protect ships in the waterway. The UK's Ministry of Defense today explains that the ship will support efforts to clear mines and again protect ships.
12: Fox's Alex Hogan at the White House. France is also sending an aircraft carrier to the region. Meantime, Iran with a warning to the U.S.
14: Iran threatening to attack a U.S. base in the Middle East if more Iranian vessels are attacked. The warning aired on Iranian state TV. It comes one day after the U.S. struck two Iranian oil tankers and as the U.S. waits for Iran's response on a peace proposal.
12: That's Fox's Molly Line reporting. The British military says a ship caught fire after being hit by an unknown projectile off the coast of Qatar. 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
16: I'm Ashley Lurie. Your overnight mostly cloudy, low of 42, breezy, northeast winds 15 to 20. Sunday mostly sunny, high near 70. Sunday night cloudy, gradually clearing, low of 43. Monday sunny, high near 86, breezy, gusts of 30. Tuesday sunny, high near 82. For more weather information, go to CentralNebraskaToday.com.

0: a good grade, a kind word, a new friend, or even trying something new, these are the victories worth celebrating. Hi, I'm Tim Royers, president of the Nebraska State Education Association. 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
1: It's not a job. 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But despite all the challenges, the unknowns, the setbacks, I have the opportunity to walk the same path as generations before me and take my turn caring for something that will be here long after I'm gone. 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But it's not a job. It's who I am. I'm a Nebraska corn farmer, and there's nothing else I would rather be.
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5: Passengers begin deboarding. I'm Deborah Valentine, Fox News. The first group of passengers aboard a hantavirus-stricken cruise ship, which has docked off the coast of Spain, have begun departing the ship following examinations. Fox's Chanley Painter has the latest.
6: The hantavirus-plagued MV Hondius has arrived in the Canary Islands. The World Health Organization is reassuring people on the Spanish island that there is no risk to the public. There are currently some 140 passengers and crew on board the ship, where three people died earlier. They will now disembark in groups by nationality, then go straight to the airport for flights to their home country. 17 Americans on the ship will be flown to Nebraska, where they'll be monitored by a CDC team.
5: Three passengers died from the virus. 30 to 40 people who left the cruise ship April 24th from 12 countries are now being monitored. Six of those persons are in the U.S. Tensions remain high in the Strait of Hormuz as allies send support to the region. Fox's Alex Hogan has details from the White House.
7: U.S. Central Command says American forces have redirected 58 commercial vessels and disabled four since April 13th. CENTCOM also releasing footage of the U.S. military striking and disabling two Iranian oil tankers trying to breach the American blockade. One senior British official tells Fox the HMS Dragon Type 45 destroyer now is in the Gulf to protect ships in the waterway. The U.K.'s Ministry of Defense today explains that the ship will support efforts to clear mines and again protect ships. Britain and France have talked about this multinational coalition that they're going to try to create to protect ships in the waterway after the conflict wraps up.
5: Iran claims it's in no hurry to consider the latest U.S. peace proposal and has no deadline for responding to it. 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
5: Are we alone in the universe? President Trump says you can decide for yourself with newly declassified government documents about unexplained sightings. Fox's Jared Halpern has more from the White House.
13: The Pentagon began releasing previously classified files about UFOs, or as the government calls them, unidentified aerial phenomena. The batch of records includes photographs of strange-looking lights and flying objects appearing to defy the understandings of physics. Records also include testimony from military aviators and transcripts of Apollo 17 astronauts discussing odd sightings. President Trump says the declassification is an effort for complete and maximum transparency, adding people can decide for themselves what the hell is going on. At the White House, Jared Halpern, Fox News.
5: Directors of the Minnesota nonprofit We Push for Peace allegedly used $6.5 million of charitable monies to fund a lavish lifestyle. The allegations are contained in a civil lawsuit announced by the state's Attorney General Keith Ellison Friday. There's been no response to the lawsuit from the nonprofit's former directors. Today's a day to cheer on the woman who brought you into the world. Fox's Kristen Goodwin breaks down the history of Mother's Day.
14: Celebrations paying tribute to maternal figures can be traced back to the ancient Greeks, but it wasn't until 1908 that the idea spread in the U.S. It all started after activist Anna Jarvis sent hundreds of carnations to her late mother's West Virginia church to celebrate her life and legacy. In 1914, President Woodrow Wilson declared the second Sunday in May as a public expression of our love and reverence for the mothers of our country. And while you can't put a price tag on love, it seems Americans are rolling out the red carpet to show mom how much she matters. The National Retail Federation revealing Mother's Day spending this year is expected to hit a record $38 billion. Kristen Goodwin, Fox News.
5: I'm Deborah Valentine. This is Fox News.
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18: I'm Ashley Lurie. Happy Mother's Day. Today, mostly sunny, high near 70, west winds 5. Tonight, cloudy, gradually clearing, low of 43. Monday, sunny, high near 86 and breezy. Tuesday, sunny, high near 82. Wednesday, sunny, high near 85. For more weather information, go to CentralNebraskaToday.com.

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12: News. I'm Deborah Valentine. A hantavirus-stricken cruise ship with more than 140 people on board has arrived at Tenerife. The passengers are being allowed to disembark pending examinations. More from Fox's Chanley Painter.
13: They will now disembark in groups by nationality, then go straight to the airport for flights to their home country. 17 Americans on the ship will be flown to Nebraska, where they'll be monitored by a CDC team.
12: Three passengers died from the virus. 30 to 40 people who left the cruise ship April 24th from 12 countries are being monitored. The British military says a bulk carrier caught fire today after being hit by an unknown projectile off the coast of Qatar. No casualties are reported. It marks the latest attack on vessels in the Persian Gulf. 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
15: I'm Ashley Lurie. Happy Mother's Day. Today, mostly sunny, high near 70, west winds 5. Tonight, cloudy, gradually clearing, low of 43. Monday, sunny, high near 86 and breezy. Tuesday, sunny, high near 82. Wednesday, sunny, high near 85. For more weather information, go to CentralNebraskaToday.com.
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18: Chomp. Chomp. Chomp. I love that part. That's Tony Joe White. Polk Salad Annie on Coast to Coast AM. You gotta love that tune. Come on, 1969, gritty southern swamp classic. A hypnotic groove, build slow and heavy. Elvis later adopted it into his live shows, making it one of Tony Joe White's most recognized compositions. You gotta love it. You gotta love it. Connie Willis here. Hope you stick around for the next 2 hours. We still have some more time with Brett, but the next 2 hours following that is Doug Meacham. And he is going to talk about some very successful sessions that he's had as a hypnotherapist. One of those, believe it or not, Bob Gimlin's regression in relation to the Patterson-Gimlin film. That should be absolutely fantastic. Stay with us here, Coast to Coast AM.
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2: At Crossroads Mission Avenue, they want you to be aware of an alarming trend that they're seeing amongst homelessness in central Nebraska, and it's rising. The number of people 55 years of age and older find themselves homeless. In 2023-2024, Crossroads saw a 212% increase in the number of people who fit that category. Thank you for being a part of such an important ministry to elderly homeless people in central Nebraska.
0: A big thank you from everyone here at KGFW to everyone who participated in One for the Heroes Day, a day where medical personnel and first responders found out how much their sacrifice and service is appreciated. Also, a big thank you to the sponsors, Sapp Brothers of Odessa, Cabela's, Dowie Towing, Appalachian Construction Services, ABC Contracting, Island Auto, and Kermit Superwash. 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
4: The next steps. I'm Paul Stevens, Fox News. That cruise ship connected to a hantavirus outbreak now arriving in Spain, where passengers are disembarking.
5: Some of the more than 100 passengers on board the hantavirus plagued MV Hondius leaving the ship this morning. It arrived a few hours ago in the Canary Islands. The World Health Organization is reassuring people on the island that there's no risk to the public. And Spanish health officials say the passengers all remain asymptomatic. While none of the current passengers have tested positive for hantavirus, the outbreak did earlier kill three people on board and several others tested positive. The remaining passengers are now disembarking in groups by nationality, then go straight to the airport for flights to their home country. 17 Americans on the ship will be flown to Nebraska, where they'll be monitored by a CDC team.
4: And that's Fox's Chan Lee Painter. The cruise ship first set sail April 1 with the first death connected to the hantavirus reported on April the 11th. Tensions still high in the Strait of Hormuz as allies send support to the region.
6: U.S. Central Command says American forces have redirected 58 commercial vessels and disabled four since April 13th. CENTCOM also releasing footage of the U.S. military striking and disabling two Iranian oil tankers trying to breach the American blockade. One senior British official tells Fox the HMS Dragon Type 45 destroyer now is in the Gulf to protect ships in the waterway. The UK's Ministry of Defense today explains that the ship will support efforts to clear mines and again protect ships. Britain and France have talked about this multinational coalition that they're going to try to create to protect ships in the waterway after the conflict wraps up.
4: And that's Fox's Alex Hogan at the White House. Iran claiming it's in no hurry to consider the latest U.S. peace proposal and has no deadline for responding to it. 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
12: I'm Ashley Lurie. Happy Mother's Day. Today, mostly sunny, high near 70, west winds 5. Tonight, cloudy, gradually clearing, low of 43. Monday, sunny, high near 86 and breezy. Tuesday, sunny, high near 82. Wednesday, sunny, high near 85. For more weather information, go to CentralNebraskaToday.com.
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Sammy Davis Jr., I've Gotta Be Me. That's right. Hi, me is John Christopher, living proof that telling someone to be themselves is not always good advice. Coming up this hour, a lot of great music from the 1940s, 50s, and 60s, sung by the artists we know and love. Artists like Sammy Davis Jr., Ella Fitzgerald, Nat King Cole, Bobby Darin, Dean Martin, The Four Aces, Dinah Shore, Perry Como, and Frank Sinatra. Welcome on in to our show called The Neon Beat.

Some great Cole Porter there by Frank Sinatra with Nelson Riddle in the orchestra. I've Got You Under My Skin. Next is a song written in the 1930s by Harold Arlen with lyrics by a guy named E.Y. Harburg and Billy Rose. It was written for an unsuccessful Broadway play called The Great Magoo. It was later used in a motion picture called Take a Chance. One of the original successful versions on 78 Records was recorded by Paul Whiteman and his orchestra, sung by Peggy Healy. It is sung here by Ella Fitzgerald and the Delta Rhythm Boys. It's Only a Paper Moon.

0: Pretty dusty, I'd say, for paper. Ella Fitzgerald and the Delta Rhythm Boys on the beat. In just a moment, we'll hear a World War II jazz standard based upon an old black folk tale, a story that was weaved into a sermon or two by Nat King Cole's daddy, who was a preacher. Nat Cole and the trio is next on the Neon Beat.
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0: right. Straighten up and stay right. 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Cool down, Papa, don't you blow your top. Fly right.
1: The Nat King Cole Trio, Straighten Up and Fly Right. Now we listen to a great British song. It's basically about an area in London, a ritzy part of London called Mayfair. Bobby Darin sings A Nightingale in Berkeley Square.

Bobby Darin on the beat, A Nightingale in Berkeley Square. Now let's listen to a jazzy version of a Victor Young song from the 1950s, from the film Around the World in 80 Days. Here's K-Star.

0: It's from a 1954 film starring Clifton Webb, Dorothy McGuire, Gene Peters, Louis Jordan, and Maggie McNamara. The film got 2 Academy Awards for Best Cinematography and Best Song. 3 Coins in the Fountain, the theme of which was sung in the film by the group you just heard, the Four Aces on the Neon Beat. In just a moment, a song that I bet if you were a kid in the 1950s and 60s, you either sang it, your parents sang it, or you heard it on the playground somewhere. A childhood memory from the Fontaine Sisters, next on the Neon Beat.
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Three sisters from New Milford, New Jersey. B, Jerry, and Marge Ross, or Rossi. They were the staple singers of choice for Perry Como for his radio show and his TV show. The Fontaine Sisters on the Neon Beat with Playmates. Now let's listen to a singer and guitar picker from Camas, Washington. His first 1957 chart hit, in which a post cereal was named after. Here's Jimmy Rogers on the Neon Beat with Honeycomb.

Jimmy Rogers, not to be confused with the old singing brake man and the rail blues. Honeycomb from 1957 on the Neon Beat as we scoot ahead a couple of years to the year 1959.

A charter from 1959 by Perry Como on the Neon Beat with Tomboy. Playing great music of the 1940s, 50s, and 60s. I'm John Christopher. You're on the Neon Beat.

1947, singing a song from the film The Pale Face, in which Bob Hope sang that song. There's Dinosaur, Buttons and Bows. Now here's some more film music from Pat Boone.

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Now let's enjoy a little Duke Ellington big band standard, this one done by Bert Kampfert and his orchestra, Take the A Train.

0: Where all the good songs have gone. The Neon Beat.
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The record was heard in the Dean Martin Jerry Lewis film, The Caddy. It's a signature song for Dean Martin on the Neon Beat. That's Amore. Now here's a great Hoagy Carmichael song, as done for you here by the Mills Brothers.

She was born into an Italian family in South Chicago. Her real name is Giovanna Carmela Babò. We knew her as Joni James. From 1959, there's Joni with I Still Get a Thrill Thinking of You. Glad you could join us for another round of great music from the 1940s, 50s, and 60s. A reminder, if you have any questions, comments, or requests, you can write us at theneonbeat@yahoo.com. That is, theneonbeat@yahoo.com. I'm John Christopher, your host and head pronunciator on The Neon Beat, the greatest records ever pressed.

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2: The deboarding begins. I'm Angelo Bavaro, Fox News. A cruise ship linked to a deadly hantavirus outbreak has arrived in Spain's Canary Islands, where more than 100 people are being safely evacuated.
3: Some of the more than 100 passengers on board the hantavirus-plagued in the Hondias are leaving the ship this morning. It arrived a few hours ago in the Canary Islands off the coast of Africa. The World Health Organization is reassuring people on the island that there's no risk to the public, and Spanish health officials say the passengers all remain asymptomatic. And while none of the current passengers have tested positive for hantavirus, the outbreak did earlier kill three people on board, and several others tested positive. The remaining passengers will now disembark in groups by nationality, then go straight to the airport for flights to their home country. 17 Americans on the ship will be flown to Nebraska, where they'll be monitored by a CDC team.
2: Fox's Chanley Painter there. The cruise ship has been at sea since early April, with some passengers having already disembarked before the hantavirus outbreak was fully known. A British cargo ship has been attacked off the coast of Qatar.
4: An unknown projectile hit the vessel that was about 23 nautical miles northeast of Doha, according to the UK Maritime Agency. The explosion caused a small fire that is now under control, according to reports. The incident highlights the latest in a series of events in the Persian Gulf and Strait of Hormuz that show Iran is testing the fragile ceasefire. While the region waits to see how Iran will respond to the latest U.S. proposal to end the war, President Trump shared a series of AI images overnight depicting Iran's navy at the bottom of the sea. We also know there are reports this morning in Kuwait about Iranian drones over the country's airspace, another indication Iran is continuing their attacks against Gulf countries.
2: Fox's Trey Yingst. 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
19: I'm Ashley Lurie. Happy Mother's Day. Today, mostly sunny, high near 70, west winds 5. Tonight, cloudy, gradually clearing, low of 43. Monday, sunny, high near 86 and breezy. Tuesday, sunny, high near 82. Wednesday, sunny, high near 85. For more weather information, go to CentralNebraskaToday.com.
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Mel Carter on the Neon Beat. Hold me, thrill me. Welcome aboard, ladies and gentlemen, to the show that plays what we like to call the original hits. The Sour Victim Owns sings a Broadway selection from West Side Story. Ella Fitzgerald performs a song from Kiss Me, Kate. Henry Mancini and his orchestra play a tune written by Paul Anka for Johnny Carson. Hear Nat King Cole sing a great Judy Garland hit. Hear Robert Goulet, Barbara Streisand, Tony Bennett, and a great old tune by Gail Garnett. Welcome on in. You're just in time for the Neon Beat.

0: Yes, sir. We'll sit out on the veranda, sing in the sunshine. And yes, the neighbors will look at us as though we're weird. And that's okay. If they don't like it, we'll wait till evening. Sing under the moon.
1: Blue.

0: A man who wrote a lot of neat little ditties at that time, specifically for Arthur Fiedler and the Boston Pops. Leroy Anderson on the Neon Beat, the Blue Tango. In just a moment, Something's Coming. Specifically, Vic Damone, next on the Neon Beat.
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From the pen of Elmer Bernstein and Stephen Sondheim, there's Vic Damone. Something's coming. Something's coming. Anticipation. It's a killer, ain't it?

from 1971, Carly Simon on the Neon Beat. You may have recalled that song was basically about Carly's thought processes in anticipation of a date at the time with one Cat Stevens. Also, you might remember it became the image music for Heinz Ketchup. Anticipation. It's slow good. As you view the ketchup just slowly coming out of the bottle. All right, now, it's getting steamy in here. Let's bring on Ferranti and Teicher with the love theme from The Apartment.

0: Arthur Perrante and Louis Teicher on the Neon Beat with the love theme from the film The Apartment. In just a moment, we'll hear a song from Porgy and Bess, performed by Robert Goulet.
1: Frank was a really neat guy. He cared about his family. He did a great job at work. And he was my brother and best friend. It was very hard to think about planning his funeral. What wasn't hard was choosing the funeral home.
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from an aria written by George Gershwin for the play Porgy and Bess. There's Robert Goulet on the neon beat, Summertime. Now we go back to 1964 for an old television special that Barbara did called My Name is Barbara. Here's one of the songs from that TV special at that time, A Kid Again. Barbara Streisand on the neon beat.

0: I'm a big girl now, I'm 5. 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I'm 5. On April 24th.
1: Streisand from 1964. A Kid Again. Now we bring on what was one of the most recognizable TV show themes. Next to Dragnet, in my opinion. It was written by Paul Anka, usually brought on by Doc Severinsen and the band, to bring on Johnny Carson. Here's Henry Mancini and his orchestra with the Tonight Show theme.

0: A song written by Cole Porter, written for the play Kiss Me, Kate. Ella Fitzgerald, the first lady of swing on the Neon Beat with Always True to You, Darling, in My Fashion. Now here's Tony Bennett with Michael Bublé on the beat with an old Duke Ellington standard. Don't get around much anymore.
1: Missed the Saturday dance. Heard they crowded the floor.

0: Originally a hit for Judy Garland, sung in a motion picture as a tribute to Clark Gable, then picked up by Harry James in the orchestra. There's Nat King Cole with his 1959 version of You Made Me Love You. John Christopher here, and you're listening to the Neon Beat.
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Peter Noon on the lead vocal with Herman's Hermits on the Neon Beat. The question has often been asked, how did they get the name Herman's Hermits when nobody's named Herman in the band? Well, story has it, I think it was their bass player said that Peter Noon had a resemblance to Sherman of Sherman and Peabody on the Rocky and Bullwinkle show. Instead of just nicknaming him Sherman, they just started calling him Herman for short. Herman and his Hermits. Now here's Steve Lawrence on the Neon Beat, song written by Jerry Goffin and Carole King. Go away, little girl.

Number one hit single from 1962 for Steve Lawrence, Go Away, Little Girl. This next record you're about to hear is, well, kind of indirectly courtesy of my wife. Walking around here the other day, looking for a record to play for the children that she watches during the day. She says, Hey, Mr. King of the Oldies, would you happen to have this one in your selection? Well, no, but I did procure it. Thank you to a collector friend of mine. I hadn't heard this one since I was about 6-7 years old and didn't realize it was done by Burl Ives. I have a hunch if you're my age, you'll remember it.

And thus ends our Captain Kangaroo moment there with Burl Ives on the Neon Beat. A reminder, as we go to the top of the hour here with a little rag time underneath us, the Neon Beat is a copyrighted trademark, all rights reserved. If you'd like to get hold of us with any of your comments, suggestions, or requests, you can email us at theneonbeat@yahoo.com. Taking us up to the top of the hour is a film classic from the motion picture The Sting with Robert Redford and Paul Newman. Marvin Hamlisch plays the Scott Joplin standard, The Entertainer. I'm John Christopher, and you're listening to the greatest records ever pressed right here on the Neon Beat.

There's one of her signature hits as we open up another great hour of listening. There's Lena Horne, Stormy Weather on the Neon Beat. This hour, we'll do a little dreamin' with Louis Armstrong. Patti Page sings a 1951 Picket Fence favorite, Mockingbird Hill. Also hear an early 1950s chart hit by Joe Stafford, Shrimp Boats. Listen to the Mills Brothers, Ray Charles, Trini Lopez, and more, including Louis Prima. Tell you what, the music just goes round and round, and it comes out here, right here, on the Neon Beat.

0: comes out of here, and it comes out of here, and it comes out of here, and it comes out of here.
1: Louis Prima, Sam Butera, and The Witnesses. The music goes round and round. Comes out here, right out your speaker. John Christopher at your service. Here's Louis A. Dream a little dream of me. Yeah.
0: Yes, stars shining bright above you. Night breezes.

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0: Walter Wunderlei, Summer Samba. Ain't that a daisy? All right, coming up next is a record that these days would be considered rather politically incorrect as a hit. Jack Jones is next with Wives and Lovers.
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one of two records that won the man a Grammy, the other one being Lollipops and Roses. There's Jack Jones with Wives and Lovers. As we go back to the year... Oh, I don't have any jingle that goes back that far. Fine. 1951!

0: chorus of Ray Conniff on the Neon Beat, Young at Heart. In just a moment, we'll hear a salsa treatment of a Pete Seeger standard, as done by Trini Lopez, next on the Neon Beat.
1: My grandpa. I remember working with him in his workshop. He could make or fix anything. He used to say, every project has a flaw. You just have to learn how to hide it. I'm really going to miss him. It wasn't easy making the call to the funeral home. What was easy, though, was deciding which one to call.
2: O'Brien, Stratman, Redinger, funeral homes and cremations.
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0: His first major charting hit from the summer of 1963. He was born in Dallas, raised in an area called Little Mexico. And that man could pull them strings, as they say. His popularity led the Gibson Guitar Company to ask him to design a couple of guitar lines. One of them called the Trini Lopez Standard, which is a rock and roll model based on a Gibson ES-335 semi-hollow body. Sounds like I'm talking about pistols, doesn't it? Remaining in the 1960s, we go back to 1959 for the group that started it all, the folk revival. Here's the Kingston Trio.
1: A young man goes to Paris, as every young man should. 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
1: An old man returns to Paris, as every old man must, and feels the winter winds blow cold. 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

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Raspberries, Strawberries was the name of that. Now again, we go back to the year 1951. Don't worry, I won't sing. Here's Patti Page on the Neon Beat with Mockingbird Hills.

sometimes billed as the Four Mills Brothers. They were an American jazz and pop vocal quartet, made more than 2,000 recordings, combined sold more than 50 million copies, and they got at least 36 gold records. They were inducted into the Vocal Hall of Fame in 1998. Way too late, if you ask me. The Mills Brothers on the Neon Beat with the Glowworm. Now here's a man that Frank Sinatra called the only real genius in the industry at that time. Here's Ray Charles.

setting free. Ray Charles on the beat with Unchain My Heart. Now a songwriter and producer from Oklahoma who wrote many songs and was known for his work with Nancy Sinatra. He's also known for what was called a saccharine underground sound, which you hear coming up underneath me. Here's Lee Hazelwood with Nancy Sinatra, Some Velvet Morning.

0: The songs we know and love on the Neon Beat.
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one of my favorite Judy Collins songs. Love her take on the old Birds hit, Turn, Turn, Turn. Judy Collins on the beat. Now we go back and remember some film music from the Paramount motion picture, True Grit, starring John Wayne and Glenn Campbell. Singing it.

beyond the sunset. No clouds will gather. No storms will threaten. No fears annoy. 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

0: classic spiritual number there from Pat Boone on the Neon Beat, Beyond the Sunset. We're wrapping up another hour of solid listening here on the Neon Beat. If you have any comments, suggestions, or requests, you can email us at neonbeat@yahoo.com. 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Thank you for joining us. I'm John Christopher. Stay tuned for the greatest records ever pressed right here on the Neon Beat.
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2: Keeping the spread under control, I'm Angelo Bavaro, Fox News. The hantavirus-linked cruise ship has arrived in Spain's Canary Islands, where passengers are evacuating.
3: Some of the more than 100 passengers on board the hantavirus-plagued in the Hondias are leaving the ship this morning. It arrived a few hours ago in the Canary Islands off the coast of Africa. The World Health Organization is reassuring people on the island that there's no risk to the public, and Spanish health officials say the passengers all remain asymptomatic. And while none of the current passengers have tested positive for hantavirus, the outbreak did earlier kill three people on board and several others tested positive. The remaining passengers will now disembark in groups by nationality, then go straight to the airport for flights to their home country. 17 Americans on the ship will be flown to Nebraska, where they'll be monitored by a CDC team.
2: Fox's Chanley Painter. A British cargo ship has been attacked off the coast of Qatar.
4: An unknown projectile hit the vessel that was about 23 nautical miles northeast of Doha, according to the UK Maritime Agency. The explosion caused a small fire that is now under control, according to reports. The incident highlights the latest in a series of events in the Persian Gulf and Strait of Hormuz that show Iran is testing the fragile ceasefire. While the region waits to see how Iran will respond to the latest U.S. proposal to end the war, President Trump shared a series of AI images overnight depicting Iran's navy at the bottom of the sea. We also know there are reports this morning in Kuwait about Iranian drones over the country's airspace, another indication Iran is continuing their attacks against Gulf countries.
2: Fox's Trey Yingst. Iran says its response to the latest U.S. peace proposal focuses on ending the war and protecting shipping through the Strait of Hormuz, according to the Iranian Students News Agency. 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
12: I'm Ashley Lurie. Happy Mother's Day. Today, mostly sunny, high near 70, west winds 5. Tonight, cloudy, gradually clearing, low of 43. Monday, sunny, high near 86 and breezy. Tuesday, sunny, high near 82. Wednesday, sunny, high near 85. For more weather information, go to CentralNebraskaToday.com.
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K-Star on the Neon Beat with Mississippi. This hour, we'll listen to Vic Timone sing a song from My Fair Lady. Perry Como then does one from The King and I. We'll do a little swaying with Rose Clooney and Prez Prado and his orchestra. Kansas City's Marilyn May sings Sherry. Here's some great big band with Billy May and his orchestra. Listen to Johnny Mathis, the Rooftop Singers, Debbie Reynolds, Tony Bennett, and Frank Sinatra. Hello, everybody. We've just turned a left, made a right, and now we're on the Neon Beat.

tomorrow. It's from a 1964 movie called The Yellow Rose Royce. Connie Francis also had a hit on that record. Basically, domani means tomorrow, as the song betrays anyway. And the song is relevant in the movie, because basically the movie is about lovers whose trysts involve pretty much a disregard for the consequences of their actions. So, thus, forget tomorrow. Come what may, as it will. Frank Sinatra, forget domani. Now let's bring on Prez Prado and his orchestra with Rosemary Clooney as we do a little swaying on the neon beat.

0: It was a hit for a band leader in the 1940s. During the swing period, his band included people like Buddy DeFranco, Roy Eldridge, Lena Horne, Oscar Pettiford, and latter versions of the band included Doc Severinsen and Maynard Ferguson, some great horn players. Another fellow to work with him was a trumpeter named Billy May, who does that arrangement of Charlie Barnett's Pompton Turnpike on the Neon Beat. In just a moment, a saxophone player from Leicester, England, turned pop singer in the 1960s. Engelbert Humperdinck is next.
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Engelbert Humperdinck, a man without love. And breakfast without orange juice is like a day without... Stop, John, or they will find the street where you live. Here's Vic Damone.

0: Based upon a Broadway play called The Man Who Came to Dinner, there's Marilyn May on the Neon Beat. In just a moment, we'll hear a 1959 hit for a conductor, arranger, who had a hit single in 1959 here in the States. He's from England. Reg Owen is next.
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From 1959, Reginald Owen on the Neon Beat, directing his orchestra with the Manhattan Spiritual. Next up, we'll listen to a gal from Bloomington, Texas. She was born Josephine Cottle. We knew her as Gail Storm. She played My Little Margie and had a TV show called The Gail Storm Show. Good name for it. Storm made occasional television appearances in the latter years, including The Love Boat, Burke's Law, and Murder, She Wrote. She published an autobiography. It took its title from a period Dinah Shore hit, I Ain't Down Yet. Gail Storm on the Neon Beat, I Hear You Knockin'.

Her first charting hit in 1955, Gale Storm, I Hear You Knockin'. Now let's listen to a little Rodgers and Hammerstein music from The King and I. Here's Perry Como.

a great piece of music written and performed by jazz pianist Errol Garner in 1954. And I think it's no exaggeration to say that just about everybody has done it, from every lounge in Ramada Inn, from San Francisco to New York. It's been done by, Ella Fitzgerald, Sarah Vaughan, Frank Sinatra, a group called The Students, Leslie Gore. Ray Stevens does a version of it involving a banjo. And, of course, the song plays a key role in the motion picture Play Misty for Me, a 1971 movie with Clint Eastwood. There it is, a signature hit for Johnny Mathis, Misty on the Neon Beat. Now, as we go back to the year, 1964.

0: A little hootenanny action from 1964 with the Rooftop Singers. Walk right in, sit right down, take your shoes off. Y'all come back now here. David, can I get a count here?
1: One, two, three, four.

0: That is one of my favorite readings of that Vince Guaraldi hit. Linus and Lucy is done there by pianist David Benoit, B-E-N-O-I-T. John Christopher here, your host on the Neon Beat.
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It was in the Broadway musical Cabin in the Sky, featuring an all-black cast, and it was performed by Ethel Waters and Dooley Wilson. Taking a Chance on Love, Tony Bennett on the Neon Beat. Now we go back to 1957 for a film called Tammy and the Bachelor. Singing Tammy, here's Debbie Reynolds.

from Tammy and the Bachelor, Debbie Reynolds on the beat. Boy, aren't these the times that try men's souls. Administrations unleashing burdensome taxes. Citizens, this could happen to you.

One of three major charting hits from 1959 on the Neon Beat, there's the Kingston Trio, the MTA. Glad you can join us for all this great music from the 1940s, 50s, and 60s. The Neon Beat and its contents are produced in the studios of Yowza, Kansas City, Missouri. All rights are reserved. The Neon Beat is a registered trademark. A reminder here, if you have any questions, comments, or requests, you can write us at theneonbeat@yahoo.com. We'll let the London Promenade Orchestra take us up to the top of the hour with a little music from Joseph and the Amazing Technicolor Dreamcoat. Any dream will do. I'm John Christopher, and you're listening to the greatest records ever pressed. Ratchier on the...

There's some classic Frank Lesser with some most happy fellas. Dean Martin and the Four Lads singing Standing on the Corner. Hello, cats and jammers. Welcome on into a great lineup of music from the 1940s, 50s, and 60s. This hour we'll warm it up with the Mills Brothers. Doris Day, Nat King Cole's Too Young. We'll team up Bing Crosby with the Whippin' Poofs. We'll do a Western sweep with Gogie Grant, Hugo Montenegro, and Lauren Green. Many other classic artists, including Peggy Lee. I'm John Christopher, and you're listening to The Neon.

Peggy Lee. All right. Okay. You win. There was a, I forget who said it, but there, somebody said that the general audience found Peggy Lee a bit unapproachable. Actually, she wasn't. She was real easygoing. Somebody asked her once, hey, you ever going to retire? She said, no, not on your life. I have no plans to quit singing. What are you going to do when you love music? It's a terrible disease. You can't stop. Of course, now and again, I'd like to get off the road. As a broadcaster of music, I so relate to that. Now let's bring on the Mills Brothers. I mentioned warming up the turntables. Definitely increasing the temperature. I've got my love to keep me warm.

0: song written by a British record producer, composer and arranger, and orchestral conductor named Nori Paramore. There it is, as done by Al Hurt. Tansy on the Neon Beat. In just a moment, we'll bring in Mr. Shake, Rattle and Roll for a little bit of My Blue Heaven next.
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Yes, yes, it's Pat's Domino. My Blue Heaven on the beat. I don't mean to talk down the rock and roll era of the 1950s. It was there was a great deal about it that was quite fun. Then came along the 1960s, and everything got so serious. Anti-establishment, man. Don't trust anybody over 30. How old are we now? Pinch me here. I wouldn't trust me either. Now we go back to the year 1964 for some film music. This from the motion picture, Hush, Hush, Sweet Charlotte. Singing the theme, here's Patti Page.

0: From 1951, Nat King Cole's Too Young. In just a moment, we'll play one featuring what is the oldest collegiate a cappella group in the country. Bing Crosby with Fred Waring and his Pennsylvanians do the Whippin' Poof song, next on the Neon Beat.
1: Frank was a really neat guy. He cared about his family. He did a great job at work. And he was my brother and best friend. It was very hard to think about planning his funeral. What wasn't hard was choosing the funeral home.
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It is the signature song for a collegiate Yale a cappella group called the Whippin'Poofs. Formed in 1909, they are the oldest collegiate a cappella group in the country. Among many talents they spawned, one of the most popular songwriters that came out of that group was Cole Porter. There it is, done by Bing Crosby with Fred Waring and the Pennsylvanians. The Whippin'Poofs song from 1947. By the way, you'll also hear that song in a motion picture or two, one of them being 12 O'Clock High with Gregory Peck. Now we go back to the 1950s for a gal who was born in Cincinnati with the name Doris Kappelhoff. She would come up through the big band era with bands like Bob Crosby and Les Brown and his Band of Renown. She would be a box office draw in the 1950s and 60s, and she had her own television show from 1968 to 1973. Here's Doris Day on the Neon Beat.

Doris Day, again. Now we go back to the late 1950s for an album that featured a lot of big band standards, as performed here by the Ames Brothers, remembering a great Tommy Dorsey hit. Here's Marie by the Ames Brothers on the Neon Beat.

From 1956, Gogi Grant, The Wayward Wind. Staying with kind of a big sky western theme, we bring on Hugo Montenegro and the orchestra and choral group. The choral group basically going, here's the theme from The Good, the Bad, and the Ugly.

0: signature theme for the Spaghetti Western in Clint Eastwood. I've always said that if stand-up comedian Tim Allen was looking for man noises, he could get him out of that record. Now let's lighten set around the campfire. Listen to a story of the Ponderosa, narrated by Lauren Green.
1: He lay face down on the desert sand, clutching a six-gun in his hand. Shot from behind, I thought he was dead, for under his heart was an ounce of lead. But a spark still burned, so I used my knife, and late that night, I saved the life of Ringo.
2: Ringo, Ringo.
1: I nursed him till the danger passed. The days went by, he mended fast. And then from dawn till setting sun, he practiced with that deadly gun. And hour on hour, I watched in awe. No human being could match the draw of Ringo. One day we rode the mountain crest, and I went east and he went west. I took to law and wore a star, while he spread terror near and far. With lead and blood he gained such fame, all through the west they feared the name of Ringo.
2: Ringo, Ringo.
1: I knew someday I'd face the test, which one of us would be the best. And sure enough, the word came down that he was holed up in the town. I left the posse out in the street, and I went in alone to meet Ringo.
2: Ringo, Ringo.
1: They said my speed was next to none, but my lightning draw had just begun when I heard a blast that stung my wrist. The gun went flying from my fist, and I was looking down the bore of the deadly 44 of Ringo.
2: Ringo, Ringo.
1: They say that was the only time that anyone had seen him smile. He slowly lowered his gun, and then he said to me, "We're even, friend." And so at last I understood that there was still a spark of good in Ringo.
2: Ringo, Ringo.

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The town began to shout and cheer. Nowhere was there shed a tear for Ringo.

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1950s heartthrob prior to the invasion of rock and roll. There I go again. That is Eddie Fisher's Anytime on the Beat. Now here's the orchestra and keyboard of Andre Previn, Laura.

She's from Canada, raised in Toronto. She is a sister to singer-songwriter Matthew Barber. She has won the Female Artist Recording of the Year Award for her debut album, O Heart. She has won the Best Local Female Solo Artist, and she has achieved her first win as Best Canadian Solo Artist in the female category. Her name is Jill Barber. A little song to close it out here called Lullaby. And with that, we wrap up another great hour of listening here on The Neon Beat. The Neon Beat is produced at the studios of Yowza, Kansas City, Missouri. All rights are reserved. The name The Neon Beat is a copyrighted trademark. If you have any questions, comments, or requests, you can email us at theneonbeat@yahoo.com. Taking us up to the top of the hour, John Williams and the Boston Pops with Satin Doll. I'm John Christopher, your host and head pronunciator on The Neon Beat. The greatest records ever pressed.

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1: Peace push. I'm Angelo Bavaro, Fox News. There may be signs of diplomatic progress between the U.S. and Iran. Fox's Trey Yingst has the latest from Tel Aviv.
2: Reports indicate that Iran has responded to the U.S. peace proposal to end the war, giving their response to Pakistani mediators. Now, initial reports in Iranian state media indicate their response focuses on ending the war and ensuring security in the Strait of Hormuz. There is no mention of Iran's nuclear program, a key agenda item for the Trump administration. Now, this comes as we're also tracking reports of a cargo ship that was targeted off the coast of Qatar earlier today. We understand an unknown projectile hit the vessel that was 23 nautical miles northeast of Doha. That, according to the UK Maritime Agency.
1: Iran has pushed to settle the Strait of Hormuz dispute first while standing firm on its nuclear program, terms the U.S. has so far rejected. The first of more than 140 passengers who disembarked from a cruise ship where a series of deadly hantavirus cases first broke out are now flying out of the Canary Islands.
3: Officials say none of those passengers have shown symptoms of the virus yet. 17 Americans will soon be flown to Nebraska, where they'll be monitored by a CDC team. At least six more states are monitoring cruise passengers who previously disembarked. And while none of the current passengers have tested positive for the hantavirus, the outbreak did earlier kill three people on board, and five passengers who left the ship are infected with the deadly virus. The World Health Organization, though, is reassuring people that there's no risk to the public. The weeks-long Atlantic cruise spiraled into a nightmare after it departed Argentina in March.
1: That is Fox's Chanley Painter. Officials have also repeatedly stressed the outbreak will not lead to another pandemic like in 2020. 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
1: At least 15 people were sent to the hospital after a possible boat explosion at a popular party destination in North Miami Beach. Officials say 25 rescue units were sent to the scene, including fireboats and ocean rescue crews, as they're calling it a level 2 mass casualty event. The condition of those victims is still unknown as investigators work to figure out the cause of that incident. President Trump and Chinese leader Xi Jinping are set to meet in Beijing this week. The two are expected to discuss the war in Iran, tensions in Taiwan, trade, and more. And President Trump, not going alone, reportedly inviting a number of CEOs from companies like NVIDIA, Apple, ExxonMobil, Boeing, and more. That summit marks the first visit to China by a sitting U.S. president since Trump's last visit back in 2017. Several cities across North America are prepping for the 2026 FIFA World Cup, including Philadelphia, where law enforcement is ramping up security planning for that massive international event. Fox 29's Chris O'Connell with the details.
8: The strategy will include things you may see, like deployment of officers and canines on soft targets outside the stadium and the FIFA Fan Fest on Lemon Hill. Police drones and command centers will be used to watch over crowds. With hundreds of thousands of fans expected for the 39-day event, security will be focused on six match days in Philly, including July 4th. The same day the city celebrates our nation's 250th birthday. Police are also preparing for protests during the events, but the hope is for visitors to be safe and enjoy the reason they came here.
1: Police in Philadelphia will also use some new tech linked to their body cameras to help translate and communicate with visitors, giving officers access to translation in 120 different languages. I'm Angelo Bavaro, and this is Fox News.
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10: I'm Ashley Lurie. Happy Mother's Day. Today, mostly sunny, high near 70, west winds 5. Tonight, cloudy, gradually clearing, low of 43. Monday, sunny, high near 86 and breezy. Tuesday, sunny, high near 82. Wednesday, sunny, high near 85. For more weather information, go to CentralNebraskaToday.com.
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12: Car pulls up on the other side of the pump, woman gets out, her 20-ish-year-old son gets out, and takes a few steps to go prepay. And she stood there with stress. She looked at him and said, "Let's do $20. That's why we need greater supply of natural resources to lower the cost for that woman. That's where we want to tell the stories, at the gas pump.
13: This is your host, Scott Bertram. Welcome to the Radio Free Hillsdale Hour, part of the Hillsdale College Podcast Network. That was John Tillman. He's the author of the new book, The Political Vice: How the Radical Left Controls America and the Path to Regaining Our Liberty. We go in depth with John on today's program. Also, later on, Luke Foster from Hillsdale in D.C. tells us all about the spirit of a gentleman. First, we're joined now by John Tillman, who's CEO of the American Culture Project, one of the nation's most prominent leaders in the free market public policy area. And he's got a new book, The Political Vice: How the Radical Left Controls America and the Path to Regaining Our Liberty. It's right there. John, thanks so much for joining us.
12: Great to be with you, Scott. Thanks for having me. Good to talk to you again.
13: The book attempts to answer this question. Why do all politicians, whether they be Democrat, Republican, conservative, liberal, move to the left once in office? And there's a device. It's real. There are diagrams that you've designed called the political vice to help us describe this. Let's sketch this out because it'll help provide the basis for a lot of the conversation to come. What's the political vice as you describe it?
12: Well, in the political vice, the politicians, the political decision makers, mostly we think of elected officials, but it applies to anybody that has political power to make policy decisions. They're in the middle of the vice in the traditional sense of it. And then on one side of the vice, it's a three-sided vice. Think of it as the letter U. In the middle of that U are the politicians, as I've said. On one side is the media. On the other side is the people or the public. And on the bottom side, which is the most important side, are elite influencers. And all three sides apply pressure, squeeze like a vice. Think of the trash compactor scene in the original Star Wars movie where they're getting squeezed from all sides and there's terrible trash in there. It's a very good metaphor for politics, which is a trashy business. So anyhow, the point is that thoughtful conservatives often get elected. And the question I began my journey with is, why is it conservatives who claim to be conservative, and some of them are, get into office and move left and start voting for big government programs and all the rest of it? And why does nobody ever move to the right? So I started on this journey to study it. I've interviewed hundreds and hundreds of elected officials and people in politics. And what I learned was that the incentive structures in politics all move you to the left in terms of policy decision making, because the way you win votes, even for your pet projects, are by voting for bigger and better and more extravagant government that will solve all of our problems.
13: The lesson that you learned too is that pressure works. When the vice applies pressure, most of the time it works in pushing someone, an entity, an organization, an individual, a politician, towards an intended goal. Why is pressure so important
14: in moving someone toward a prescribed policy goal?
12: Well, the three motivators of a political actor are a political principle, political fear, and political expediency. So most politicians, 60, 65% of the votes that they take, positions that they take, they're just doing an expedient thing. I'll vote for your bridge if you vote for my gazebo in my home district or whatever the case might be, my new highway. Deal making of one sort or another. And most of those votes go under the radar of the influencers, the public, and the media. There's just a lot of that work that is done out of sight and out of mind. And people sort of go along and get along. Mm-hmm. And then there's fear. The political fear means I really don't want to take this vote because my constituents will be unhappy with me. My donors will be unhappy with me. The media may be unhappy with me. My community influencers, my leaders may be unhappy with me. Or if I do take it, this other set may be happy with me. And so fear is a big driver of what makes an elected official tick. And then I mentioned political principle. Of course, when I got involved in all of this over 20 years ago, I was a very naive former political science minor who thought that all politicians operated out of principle. Sadly, it's only about 5% of the votes, 30% fear, and about 65% expediency. And so the reason this pressure works is because politics is a pressurized system. Mm-hmm. He who can apply pressure has power. And politicians don't like pressure.
14: John Tillman with us, his book, The Political Vice, How the Radical Left Controls America and the Path to Regaining Our Liberty. So why is the left so much better than the right in operating the political vice?
12: A bunch of reasons, but the biggest one is the left loves government power. They actually believe in expanding the purview of government to regulate and tax every aspect of our lives. They believe they have the moral and intellectual high ground on how society should be organized, and they think that the American people are just dumb rubes who vote the wrong way all too often and make bad choices for what's good for America and good for our various communities and good particularly for subsets within group identity politics. And so they really think that government power is the only way to overcome rapacious capitalism, a free enterprise system that in their view is flawed. Entrepreneurs become super successful and take advantage of the system and don't pay their fair share. They believe in all of that. And they believe only the government can come in and put its foot on the scale to right those wrongs and create fairness and quote unquote equity for their aggrieved coalition within their voting bloc. So they love government power. So what happens is even though you have somewhat of a diverse coalition of the left, the one thing that unifies them is for all of them to be successful, they have to work together because they all require government power. And going back to the influencers, you mentioned government unions, private sector unions, the trial bar, mm-hmm. nonprofits who get most of the money from government that we've learned through DOGE and much of what's been going on during the second Trump administration. They all have one thing in common as well, which is that their business models, their revenue models require government tax and regulatory efforts and policies in order for them to have a business model that works and creates revenue. A union, whether private or public, relies on government regulations, and the government unions directly extract money from taxpayers to pay union dues and to pay union members. Trial bar relies on government regulations to allow them to sue people in the private sector.
14: John, sometimes it does work for those on the right, and one of those examples is prominent in the book and one that you were involved in, the Supreme Court case, Janus versus AFSCME. Which was a victory for freedom. And this is an example of the right using the vice, squeezing people toward a desired outcome and defeating even the powerful public sector unions in this case. How did that all come together?
12: It was one of the greatest experiences of my life. I founded the Liberty Justice Center in 2011. And then you might recall that there was going to be a case called Friedrichs that was going to bring this issue of forced union fees mm-hmm. In government workers to a head. But then Supreme Court Justice Scalia died, and the Friedrichs case was deadlocked at 4-4. We happened to have the next case in the docket right behind it. Ours would have become irrelevant if the Friedrichs case had gone forward and Scalia had lived and assumed that he voted with what was later a majority. So the basic point there was that a 1977 case called Abood essentially split the baby when it came to union dues. The court said that mandating dues from a union worker who's opted out of the union for collective bargaining was reasonable, and you can do that. But union fees or if you opted out, you couldn't do the collective bargaining, but then they still had to pay agency, what we called agency fees. And basically our case, Janus versus Hassan, we said that everything the union does is political by its nature. Therefore, no money should come out of somebody who's opted out of the union's membership. And that's what the ruling was. Justice Alito wrote the ruling, a great jurist when it came to worker freedom. And it came about because courts respond to politics, too. Mm-hmm. And there was a really anybody who's a political watcher knows that courts respond to politics. Just go back to Justice Roberts and the Obamacare right. case, and you know how that works, right? Nevertheless, in this case, we really had a coalition of people on the right from the State Policy Network, the D.C. think tanks, all around the country, the state think tanks, all publicizing this case for many, many months and, frankly, years in advance of it. And that really helped, I think, give the justices the courage they needed.
13: John Tillman is with us. His new book is The Political Vice. We'll talk more in just a moment. I'm Scott Bertram. This is the Radio Free Hillsdale Hour.
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13: We're back on the Radio Free Hillsdale Hour. I'm Scott Bertram. John Tillman is with us. He's CEO of the American Culture Project, long record at state policy with Illinois Policy Institute, and his new book is The Political Vice. John.
14: Discussion about those different sides of the vice. One of them is the media, and there's portions of the right that would say, why ever go on CNN? Why ever talk to NBC? Why try to have an op-ed placed in the New York Times? They're biased. They don't care about our voters. They're going to twist your message. There's an argument in the political vice that says, well, there's value to that for a couple of reasons. Why should the right conservatives still consider legacy media opportunities?
12: It's a great question. And the point I make in the book is that the reason you want to go on the legacy players is there are persuadable, soft Democrats who are open to moving to our side, and that is the place where you can reach them. And if you come across as a reasonable communicator, you make a moral high ground argument about why our ideas are better for all people, and especially the poor and disadvantaged, you can move some of those people over. I would be cautious, for example, with a long-form interview with a New York Times reporter who's going to do a print interview, because they will twist your words. I prefer in those cases to use email and or keep my own recording of it. But live or even taped events, I highly recommend people engage because you can win people over. And the other reason is that even if you don't get the greatest message out, you can edit it yourself, put it in the framework that you want, and then redistribute your version of that interview that's favorable to your argument to the target audiences using digital tools. And you can target the very people I just described. You can just target soft lefties who are open-minded on issues and would hear that message on CNN. Because they're hearing it on CNN, they see you on CNN, they'll give you a listen. Whereas if you did the same exact verbiage on Fox News, that soft lefty Democrat won't give you a listen. And that's why you should take advantage of all types of media.
14: Also inside that chapter is a portion on cancel culture and how to resist cancel culture. And I found this very interesting, this advice that to beat back and to defeat cancel culture, you need the ability to deploy your own media. You call it a marketing machine. You help to build this inside Illinois Policy Institute, which is one of the reasons why the Janus fight was so successful. So for, I don't know if it's possible for individuals, but for organizations or for those who might be in the crosshairs of cancel culture, what does it mean and how can you deploy your own media to fight back against those allegations?
12: We deployed what we call and we continue to use across all the organizations I'm involved with, what we call an owned audience strategy. So the strategy is twofold. One is you have content that you create that you want to disseminate, and that content should be customized for the different audiences that you're after. So if you're after parents in suburban schools, that's one audience. If you're after African-American men living in urban America who are fed up with a crazy progressive agenda and they might be open to voting the other way, that's a different audience and so forth. So you first start with your message, but then there's a distribution strategy. And the distribution strategy, as we just talked about a moment ago, is taking advantage of third-party channels such as legacy media. Mm-hmm. But the other way to do it is to try to build channels of communication that you largely control. And with an owned audience strategy, what you do is you use third-party channels such as Facebook, Instagram, TikTok, Twitter, et cetera, and you put content out there that is compelling. And all of your listeners have certainly seen this, where they see something on one of the social media platforms and there's a little button there that says learn more.
14: Yeah.
12: Well, we do the same thing in our issue ads on those platforms. When you click learn more, you're given the opportunity to provide your first name, last name, zip code, and email address. From that point on, that person has opted into our content stream that we can now directly go to them with through email. And then we often get their cell phone number and can directly go to them with text messaging.
14: John Tillman is with us. His book, The Political Vice. How do we turn that vice toward liberty? Perhaps we look at another example of school choice and the fight for school choice in areas all across the country. It's one of the issues on which I think the right has been most successful over the past decade or so. What lessons can we learn from the successful campaigns for school choice and school options across the country that can be applied toward other issues of freedom and liberty?
12: It's a great question. So briefly, there are three types of vices, political vice. There's the traditional one, which I described earlier. There's the one we're in the middle of where the political left is trying to restructure the vice and put the American people in the middle of the vice, mm-hmm. and then partnering with liberal media, liberal politicians, and elite influencers of the left force us to comply. They are really into coercion and submission, and the trial run of that, of course, was the pandemic. And they watched and saw how many people were much more worried about their security and were willing to submit to those pressures and start to comply with the government-mandated behavior instead of those who really wanted to preserve their freedom. So we got a real experiment there. To answer your question, we have to create a liberty-focused political vice. And what we have to do there is move the American people to the bottom of the vice, which is the leveraged position, put the politicians back in the middle. And then through our work and how we follow people in media and which elite influencers we choose to follow, restructure the other two sides of the vice. There's a lot of really good work and great investing going on right now on the media side. There's a great burgeoning media infrastructure that's been going on now for well over 10 years that needs to continue and expand into popular entertainment, in my view. And then on the other side, we're watching right before our eyes different elites being chosen. So we get to choose who the elites are by who we choose to follow. And we get to choose who the media, which media has power by who we choose to pay and subscribe to. That's how we begin to put the liberty focus back into the political vice and put the politicians under the pressure of the people once again. The way it should be.
14: One additional hurdle that you identify inside the political vice for the right is that we fracture often, more often than we unify. It seemed like the Trump 24 campaign was one instance in which that didn't happen. And that's how we ended up with people like RFK and Tulsi Gabbard and Lori Chavez de Remer in the cabinet, because those different portions of the voter base all came toward Donald Trump in 2024. So is that a singular event due to a singular candidate, or is there a lesson learned on the right?
12: No, I think this is a really important discussion point, because I think we're in the middle, maybe not the middle. I forget exactly where I would or I haven't thought too much lately about where I'd say we are in this process that I'm about to describe. But I've been talking really since the advent of the Tea Party back in 2009, I'll call the Tea Party era 2009 to 2014. That was the beginning that the public became aware of a complete political restructuring. Mm-hmm. And the Trump candidacy that was publicly launched in 2015 picked up the reins of the now falling behind or sort of going dormant Tea Party movement, but took the energy that was still there, had gone dormant because of the lack of leadership, and he rebuilt it into what we now call MAGA. And this movement is not about partisan politics. This movement, and the reason you got this coalition that you just described, which is a cross-partisan divide, is because it's really a rejection of the duopoly in politics between Republicans and Democrats, of sort of a settled wisdom about how things should be run in America, with this bipartisan consensus on big government, ever-expanding spending, deficits, and the insiders, the privileged, the connected, always getting the favoritism, and average people, middle class people, and even affluent people, and of course the poor and disadvantaged, always being left on the outside in. So the reason I think that this is going to continue is because those structural problems are going to continue. And people mm-hmm. who think MAGA is going to die when Donald Trump's presidency ends, I think are sadly mistaken. There is a great awakening among the American people that is rejecting the bipartisan consensus since the end of the World War II era.
14: Just a little more time with John Tillman coming up next. His new book is The Political Vice. I'm Scott Bertram. This is the Radio Free Hillsdale Hour.
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32: Fox News, I'm Angelo Bavaro. Reports say Iran has responded to the U.S. peace proposal to end the war.
33: Now, initial reports in Iranian state media indicate their response focuses on ending the war and ensuring security in the Strait of Hormuz. There is no mention of Iran's nuclear program, a key agenda item for the Trump administration.
32: Fox's Trey Yingst. The first planes have left the Canary Islands filled with passengers who disembarked from that hantavirus-linked cruise ship.
34: Officials say none of those passengers have shown symptoms of the virus yet. 17 Americans will soon be flown to Nebraska, where they'll be monitored by a CDC team. At least 6 more states are monitoring cruise passengers who previously disembarked.
32: That is Fox's Chanley Painter. 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
10: I'm Ashley Lurie. Happy Mother's Day. Today, mostly sunny, high near 70, west winds 5. Tonight, cloudy, gradually clearing, low of 43. Monday, sunny, high near 86 and breezy. Tuesday, sunny, high near 82. Wednesday, sunny, high near 85. For more weather information, go to CentralNebraskaToday.com.
13: Welcome back to the Radio Free Hillsdale Hour. I'm Scott Bertram. John Tillman is with us. His new book is The Political Vice, How the Radical Left Controls America and the Path to Regaining Our Liberty. Our guest on last week's program, Molly Hemingway, well, she writes the foreword for The Political Vice.
14: John Tillman, one of my favorite portions of The Political Vice is when you begin talking about group identity politics, wokeism, but this idea that you lay out the progressive left that insists that government institutions are responsible for providing their sense of purpose and fulfillment, and later that they are seducing the American people into a mindset of learned helplessness, dependency, grievance, and fear. It is seductive when you hear those messages to believe them and believe the deck is stacked against you and there's nothing you can do to overcome. You need someone, something, the government in this instance, to come in and lend you a hand and help you out and punish someone else to help you rise. All right, what do we have in our weapons? What weapons do we have to fight against that kind of message?
12: Yeah, you're talking about the fact that every human being experiences calamity in their lives. We all experience disappointments. We didn't get the job we thought we should get, the promotion, mm-hmm. the girl married my neighbor instead of me, whatever the case might be. We all suffer. And as a result of that, the American tradition has long been that, geez, I'm so sorry that happened to you, and a little pat on the butt from your parent or your coach, and get back out there, pick yourself up, and go at it again. And we had to lift ourselves up and overcome that. The less message is different now. Not only do you not get a pat on the butt, you actually get a pat that's patronizing on the head and saying, yes, it's so terrible these awful things have happened to you, and you need to marinate in your grievance. You need to marinate in your resentment of these terrible things and these specific people that caused this problem. And as a result of that, you need to come and join us in our political coalition because we are dedicated to alleviating and mitigating your grievances against the man. And the man is often a white, middle-aged dude like me. I'm going to put you in that category, but you're too young. But the point is that they sell the idea that is very seductive that every calamity that befalls you is not your fault. You're a victim. And as a result of that, you need to join with us and you can be on the righteous side of history when we all come together to solve these problems and fix these problems for those that have been aggrieved by an unjust society, and particularly a free enterprise system that is broken and doesn't work, founding principles that were never noble and don't work, and they particularly don't work for people of color. They particularly don't work for anybody that's different and unique, and that's why the Grievance Coalition of Group Identity Politics is an ever-expanding group. The only people left standing are basically white men who are not allowed in to the Grievance Coalition because they're the oppressors. I write in the book, Scott, as you probably remember, that one of the reasons young men are turning to faith more than ever is because I really believe it's because everywhere else they turn, they are seen as the villain. And they're looking for support and hope and redemption in a wonderful place. And I think that's actually a good thing. Our antidote to this, by the way, is what I just described about grievance is one side of the human condition, that we all face that. The other side of the human condition, what we must gravitate to and sell, is that human beings, by their nature, are builders. We, by our nature, are collaborators. We like to think of how we can make tomorrow better than today for ourselves, our families, our communities, our friends. And so we like to build. We are creative beasts. We're a gathering species. And when you look at the places in this world where that part of the human spirit is most unleashed, the greatest achievements have been created. And that, of course, is America and the American miracle. And that's what we have to focus on as the antidote to the grievance culture.
14: John Tillman, the end of the political vice lays out a grand strategy to help take back the vice and to take away power and control from the left. So again, how do we do that? What's the grand strategy behind taking back the turning the screws on that vice?
12: Well, I'll try to summarize it briefly. Number one is we have to build more capacity to compete for the commanding heights of American cultural narratives. The late, great Andrew Breitbart popularized the idea that politics is downstream of culture. That's true. The point I'm always trying to make to everyone that's involved is that means we have to be at the headwaters of the river, engaging in competition for mindshare of the American people and thus the American cultural narrative. For example, in Virginia, the very narrow loss on the ballot measure that did the Democrat favoring gerrymander, mm-hmm. that battle was being fought months and months and months and months before the actual voting. And I was involved, one of my organizations was very involved in Virginia, directly and indirectly. And the Democrats were on the ground long before the election, socializing, if you will, this idea and trying to get the yes votes. And they only won very, very narrowly. Our side waits too long. We do not go in early. Our donor class and some of your consultancy class has a blind spot to perpetual investment, and we have to get to those headwater. So that's number one. Number two, we have to really build capacity in message, creating messages. And it has to be done in a data-driven way and tested relentlessly. One of the things that various teams I've been involved with over the years, we have capacity to do data analysis. We have a whole data science team at the marketing agency I co-founded, Iron Light. Mm-hmm. And we analyze constantly on a daily basis different segments of the audience that we're after. We slice and dice it into very fine pieces, and then we test different messages with them to see which one resonates and which one you can test a proxy call to action in voting. So that by the time we get to elections many months later, we have a pretty good feel for what's going to move voters to a call to action. Unfortunately, there's not enough people investing in that work between elections. We have to do more of that. The third thing we have to do when it comes to messaging is we have to take the moral high ground back. One of the things the Trump administration and all of its spokespeople have been particularly good at, and Marco Rubio is perhaps the best at it, is not accepting the premise, the narrative premise of the media and the left. They always reject it, and they pivot and reestablish a premise where we are on the moral high ground of the argument. And that is why they've been so effective in persuading despite the media onslaught of negativity. So taking the moral high ground back in all the arguments is important. And then we have to continue to invest in building distribution. We need distribution across the board. We, as I mentioned earlier, we have excellent investments going on in conservative media, but we've got to compete in podcasting, which we have good advantages there, but we have to keep doing that. A popular film and entertainment, the streamers and all the content that comes in out of the streaming programs. Taylor Sheridan, the creator of Landman and Yellowstone, and the one I just started watching, The Madison. I mean, that if we could clone Taylor Sheridan, we would have some really good content because he is putting out content that is pro-liberty. And not just in a perfunctory or pandering way at all. I mean, he is doing it in a challenging and interesting and compelling way. One of the problems, Scott, with content on the right is our creatives tend to want to beat people over the head with the message. And what we want to do is actually create compelling characters and compelling story. And the message is an underlying part of it and not the thing that you drive home in the face.
14: Well, this is something that Illinois Policy did and does so well, is telling the story and not just using facts, figures, and graphs, identifying people who will really be affected by the policy change and how their lives will be different. And how it will affect the difference, or affect the lives of people around you, friends, families, loved ones. The right has to get better at telling those stories and that way influencing voters' minds and activities.
12: The easiest way to think about how to do that, because it's not easy, and especially for people that come out of the policy side who are a little academic, mm-hmm. it's very hard to think about how to do that. But here's the way I've taught people this over the years is you want to tell the story about public policy at the point it intersects an individual's life. So, for example, high gas prices. When you want to talk about that, you don't talk about the fact we need to expand fracking, we need to drill offshore, we need to open up Anwar and all the other places and all the national lands. That's the way policy people talk about it. Mm-hmm. The way we need to talk about it is, you know, I was at a gas station recently and I pulled out my credit card and put it in there. I was going to fill up my tank. I can afford to fill up my tank every time. Car pulls up on the other side of the pump. Woman gets out. Her 20-ish-year-old son gets out and takes a few steps to go prepay. And he turns back and looked at her and said, "Mom, how much?" And she stood there with stress and tension in her face and did some calculations in her head. She looked at him and said, "Let's do $20. That's why we need greater supply of natural resources to lower the cost for that woman. And that's where we want to tell the stories, at the gas pump.
14: John Tillman is CEO of the American Culture Project. You can find him on X as well. The brand new book, The Political Vice, How the Radical Left Controls America and the Path to Regaining Our Liberty. John Tillman, thanks so much for joining us here on the Radio Free Hillsdale Hour.
12: Thanks for having me, Scott.
14: Up next, Luke Foster from Hillsdale in D.C. tells us all about the spirit of a gentleman. I'm Scott Bertram. This is the Radio Free Hillsdale Hour.
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6: It's not a job. 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And while I may technically be my own boss, I fully accept that I am not in charge. The work I do is dirty and sometimes dangerous. It's the kind that can break your body. And if you let it, your spirit. But despite all the challenges, the unknowns, the setbacks, I have the opportunity to walk the same path as generations before me and take my turn caring for something that will be here long after I'm gone. That's what gets me up and out the door, day after day, season after season, year after year. But it's not a job. It's who I am. I'm a Nebraska corn farmer, and there's nothing else I would rather be.
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13: 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Go ahead and

0: spirit of a gentleman?
1: Thank you. So the inspiration is a famous line from Edmund Burke and the reflections on the revolution in France, where he's trying to articulate what the sources of liberty, self-government in the Western world were, and how they're threatened by the new revolutionary ideological tyranny coming out of France. So he says, everything good about our civilization has depended for ages upon two principles, and were the result of both combined, I mean, the spirit of a gentleman and the spirit of religion. What I think he's trying to say there is, we used to know how to civilize and gentle men, literally, right? Mm-hmm. The harshness, the aggressiveness, even the cruelty of human beings, and I think men specifically, have to be refined and polished into something that uses the raw materials, but is better and more finished than those raw materials. And if we don't have education, social practices, customs, and political institutions that know how to do that gentling work, we really can only be governed by force and fear, basically. So constitutional self-government and all the good things that go with that require this gentlemanly attitude and spirit. And part of why I wrote the piece is to say, this is not just a quaint argument from Burke, but it is actually just a human principle, which our civilization has understood for a long time. And even when things are very disordered in the world, you can work to cultivate it in yourself, to foster it in others, to create expectations to behave this way. So it's a concrete good that we can seek as well.
0: How would you explain the way that people perhaps think about gentlemanliness today, and how does that compare to what we've just explained?
1: Yeah, so this is part of the problem, is meaning of a word shift over time, and sometimes that's a neutral thing, and sometimes things get lost. Mm-hmm. I think to the extent people think about gentlemanliness typically in our society today, what we mean is holding doors for ladies, taking off your hat indoors, a sort of superficial derivation of maybe like mid-century classic Hollywood ethos. And there's all that stuff is good, right? All that stuff is part of gentlemanliness in its truer and fuller sense. But it's not essential to it. Mm-hmm. And there's a danger, I think, of superficial politeness, almost kind of prissiness being becoming held in contempt, and therefore getting dismissed. Right. So what I'm trying to do is point people to the deeper philosophical sources. Much of the piece is really, you know, extended quotations from canonical thinkers, yes, Burke, but also, you know, Aristotle, Cicero,
0: right,
1: John Henry Newman. I want to put people in touch with the deeper tradition that I'm just riffing off of, to show them where they can go to learn about this.
0: Mm-hmm. So yeah, you trace this back to Aristotle, Cicero, this idea of the spirit of a gentleman as well. What did they understand about human formation that perhaps we've forgotten a little?
1: Right. So the core notion, along with this insight that aggression, strength, masculinity is in a way easy, but manly, refined, civilized habits are difficult. The other core principle they share is the notion that nature needs to be perfected and fulfilled by what Burke calls art, convention, social practices, how we live together. So human beings are a strange kind of animal because we have a nature, the classical thinkers argue, right? We develop and flourish in certain characteristic ways, mm-hmm, that are given and not chosen. But at the same time, you know, we're born unable to walk, unable to talk, minutes away from death without proper care, right? So the human nature to be fulfilled requires an awful lot of work by other human beings. But that work isn't arbitrary as well. And so part of gentlemanliness in this tradition thinks about what are the customs and conventions that are build out what nature intends, and what are things that would thwart it. So eating with a knife and fork is good and proper, and one way to make our eating together not just barbaric. Mm-hmm. But there are other possible ways, right? You could eat with chopsticks, or there are even ways of eating with your hands, which are

0: mannerly, right? So culture doesn't necessarily, culture is non-arbitrary, but it's also quite flexible. And so different contexts are going to develop different rules, different practices, and there's legitimate variation as well.
1: So is the rejection of the gentleman really a deeper rejection of tradition and inheritance over the years?
0: Yes. So in the piece, I kind of finger Rousseau for this.
1: Uh-huh.
0: You could point to other people, but Rousseau in the 18th century is a very beautiful, articulate, poetic argument for saying, no, our real nature is the raw, primitive thing down beneath. It doesn't have anything to do with convention or society. And in fact, society should be suspect because that's how his version of the fall is socialization. Right? So this has a tendency to move people to think in terms of year zero, blank slate, start all over again in each generation. We can undo all the sins and failings of our ancestors. We don't inherit anything from them necessarily. And that unfortunately means a lot of gentlemanly codes become unintelligible because they require generations and even sometimes centuries of practice to build up.
1: All right, let's get to that, which is how can we revive this spirit of gentlemanliness in this day and age? What does it look like in practice? And perhaps are there figures from your historical overview who might be beneficial for the challenges we face in our time?
0: Thank you. This is something that's dear to me and genuinely difficult. Right. In the historical overview, one of the people I talk about is John Henry Newman, who wrote this wonderful book, The Idea of a University in the Middle of the 19th Century. And Newman was worried that, because he's a Victorian Englishman, he's worried that gentleness is in the process of decaying because it's disconnected from what Burke called spirit of religion, right? Gentleness is just becoming mere social convention, mere niceness, mere politeness. He says it's almost the definition of a gentleman to make all feel at home, to never give offense. But when there are real evils, or errors being promoted in your society, you need people to not just go along to get along, but you need people to actually stand up and object and argue back. And so, I think Newman's warning is really salient, right? If we try to revive gentleness, it can't just be mere conformity. Because that would get us to acquiescing with the DEI regime, with giving your pronouns before every board meeting, right? It can be corrupted very easily. So I think it has to start with religion, with philosophy, right? With higher transcendent standards of justice and goodness that aren't just mere convention, right? But then we have to work out, in our particular day and age, what are the forms these things should take? I think one really important area today is social media and electronics in general.
1: Mm-hmm.
0: Right? We probably should shame people more in more social settings, right? For being glued to their phones, right? It ought to be normal in a nice restaurant that you put your phone away. It ought to be normal. Thankfully, in a Hillsdale classroom, it is normal that you put your phone away in class.
1: Right. Yes.
0: Not everywhere, right? Some institutions are struggling with the kind of the selfie narcissistic age intruding in everything. And we have to fight that. But I also think, especially in a context like Hillsdale, we can teach these virtues explicitly. We can exhort people to see why they matter, to think about their positional duties based on where they are in an institutional hierarchy and how they can best reflect their rights and duties.
1: Dr. Luke Foster is Assistant Professor of Government at Hillsdale College in Washington, D.C. You can read his piece at Modern Age. It's The Spirit of a Gentleman. Dr. Foster, thanks so much for joining us here on the Radio Free Hillsdale Hour.
0: Thanks for having me. It's a real honor.
1: That will wrap up this edition of the Radio Free Hillsdale Hour. Our thanks to John Tillman, his book, The Political Vice, and Luke Foster from Hillsdale in D.C. 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

0: into a story, it is almost always that they were a danger.
1: I'd say three out of four times now when someone tries to make an issue of this stuff, Clay, I say, oh, I would have shot that person sooner if I were the cop.
0: The cops are showing often great restraint. And by the way, if they don't, everybody sees it and they say, you know what? That cop committed a crime. It's rare, but it's very easy. But I actually like the fact that we have videos like this, because that 77-year-old guy, we wouldn't have even, they would have just said, oh, that didn't happen. He tripped and fell. Yeah. We didn't hit him.
2: Yeah.
0: Right? And then we see the video and it's awful. Same thing happened with the Minneapolis shooting. They have video of the crazy guy. Remember when everybody said, oh, Minneapolis is going to be the issue that defines the midterms? And then we found out that both of the people that got shot were crazy, and one of them had been screaming at ICE agents and kicking their rear of their car, and he was carrying around a gun, and the other one showed up and all of this, the videos that come out confirm very often what you and I and many of our listeners out there know, which is the left in this country has gone insane, and the choices they're making are making their lives worse, not better. I understand anger. Making poor choices when you're angry often puts you in a worse position than you would be in if you did nothing at all.
3: 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Clay Travis and Buck Sexton coming up.
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6: 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This is Cindy Roots on Duke. Before we get to today's lineups for the Huskers and the Hawkeyes, let's first take a quick look at the Nebraska Lottery scoreboard update. In the Big Ten, Michigan State has a 2-0 lead against Ohio State in the top of the seventh. That series tied at 1-1. Indiana is up 7-6 in the bottom of the sixth against Purdue. Maryland is trailing Rutgers 5-1. Rutgers is looking to sweep the Terrapins today. Illinois is up 6-0 in the top of the third against Northwestern. Michigan has a 6-0 lead against Minnesota in the top of the third. And later today at 3:02, number 1 UCLA takes on number 13 Oregon, with that series tied at 1-1. Also around the country, number 15 West Virginia is 6 outs away from sweeping number 7 Kansas. Nay! For a wild ride, enter the Nebraska Lottery's Pony Payout promotion. Until July 28th, enter non-winning $5 Pony Payout scratch tickets online for a chance to win a new red sports car. Pony Payout top prize odds 1 in 120,000. And now we will send it to Nick Hanley, who has the starting lineups for the Huskers and the Hawkeyes. Take it away, Nick.
7: 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Nebraska and Iowa on a championship Sunday for the Huskers, looking for the series sweep against the rival Iowa Hawkeyes on Mother's Day. And again, happy Mother's Day to all of you out there. We're going to have some moms throw out the first pitch here on this afternoon's game number 3. It's Iowa, Nebraska. Hawkeyes come in at 29-20 on the year. They are 12-14 now in Big Ten play. Nebraska comes in at 36-14, 19-7 in Big Ten play, ranked 25th in the country. It was Nebraska winning a wild one yesterday, 15-11. Huskers a little bit more emphatic on Friday, walking off in the 10-run mercy rule, defeating Iowa by a score of 10-0. That game wrapped up in 8 innings. Take a look at our starting lineups. First for Iowa, they'll lead off with junior shortstop Cooper Schulte, a .283 hitter, 2-for-9 in the series. Batting second, playing second, will be Gable Mitchell. He's a .387 hitter. The senior is 2-for-8 in this series. Batting third, playing center, will be Miles Risley. He had a home run yesterday. He's 2-for-8 in the series, a .299 hitter on the year. In the cleanup spot for the Hawkeyes, it'll be senior first baseman Caleb Wolf, a .367 hitter, 2-for-7 in this series. Batting fifth, doing the catching, will be Max Burt. Sophomore is 0-for-3 in the series, hitting .312 on the year. Batting sixth, playing third base, will be Jakeson Frost, a senior hitting .209 on the season. He is 1-of-6 against Husker pitching this weekend. Batting seventh, doing the DHing, will be Ben Swales. He tied the game up yesterday, had a 2-run homer. He's 2-for-5 in the series, hitting .291 on the year. Batting eighth, playing right field, will be Brett White. The freshman's a .350 hitter on the year with 14 hits, 11 driven in. Batting ninth, playing left field, will be Jalen Ziegler. Ziegler came in late in the game yesterday. He's a .310 hitter with 3 doubles and 12 runs driven in. Starting pitcher for Iowa.

0: Sean is in Daytona Beach up next. Sean, welcome to the show.
1: Hi, thanks for having me.
0: Absolutely. How can we help today?
1: All right, so I'm a merchant marine. I've been a merchant marine for about 20 years.
2: Hey, do me a huge favor, Sean. Talk directly into the phone for me.
1: Sure.
2: There you go.
1: I am a merchant mariner. I've been one for about 20 years now.
2: Awesome.
1: I have multiple jobs, but my primary is being a merchant marine. My other is I'm an over-the-road trucker, and I do construction and that sort of deal, too. But basically what ended up happening to me was I was married for 10 years, and I had moved up pretty high on the ships. I was doing about $110,000 a year for myself, and then my ex-wife was doing an additional maybe 50 or so. So we had the bills associated with the $160,000 a year household. During COVID, I got forced to step away from my job because I didn't get vaccines because I didn't trust it. And also I wanted to retire to be home with my young child. So basically I forcibly retired with about $100,000 in the bank. And then we got hit by a hurricane, and I had to do a second mortgage on the home for

0: Well, good morning again, and welcome. Happy Mother's Day. My name's Jason. If we've never met, I'm the youth pastor here, and we're delighted that you could join us this morning. Our flowers this morning are sponsored by Stan and Pam Murdoch in celebration of grandson Maxwell's 16th birthday. And we have a couple family concerns this morning. First of all, Rose Hollinger is having a heart cath tomorrow, so keep Rose in your prayers. And then Pat Anderson is in the hospital this morning. She's just struggling with a lot of confusion and is not doing very well today. So be in prayers for Roger and Pat Anderson as well. Our prayer focus this morning is on our moms. And our call to worship is found in 1 Timothy chapter 4, verse 8. Please read along with me. For physical training is of some value, but godliness has value for all things, holding promise for both the present life and the life to come. If you're here this morning and you're graduating, if you could stand, we won't embarrass you. We just want to pray for you. If you're near a graduate, if you have friends or family around, just put your hand on them. The rest of us, we're going to pray over our graduates now, and then we're going to move into our time of prayer. So, Father, we thank you for these young people who are here this morning. We're just at an exciting time in life. And Lord, there's a lot of emotion attached to this season, both excitement and anticipation, but also some fear. And Lord, we just recognize all of those emotions. And we ask that you would guide us through the coming weeks and months and as these young people launch out into the next chapter. Lord, we trust that the foundation that we have worked to build into their life would be sturdy and strong as it's been built on your word. Lord, we pray the lessons they have learned in life and about you would be at the front of their minds and at the top of their hearts. Lord, we pray that you would strengthen them in their faith, that you would protect them, and that you would guide them towards the good and beautiful things that you have for them in this life. Lord, we pray for their families as they prepare to release them into the world. We pray that you would give them strength and a faith and a confidence, knowing that you are with them, that you are near to them, that you love them, and that you will take care of them. God, we thank you for our mothers this morning. And Lord, the blessing that they have been in our lives, the ways that they have loved and cared for us. And Lord, the tremendous amount of hard work and dedication and selflessness that they put in day in and day out to make our lives better. We pray for a special blessing over them this morning, that they would feel loved and cared for and cherished, that they would see value in their work and appreciation. God, I think of Sean as he prepares to come and speak from your word this morning as we begin a new series. Lord, I just pray that you would guide his thoughts and his words, that your spirit would speak in and through him, and that our hearts would be receptive to the message that you have for us. And as we consider these things and prepare our hearts, we want to pray the prayer that you've taught us to pray. Our Father, who art in heaven, hallowed be thy name. Thy kingdom come, thy will be done, on earth as it is in heaven. Give us this day our daily bread, and forgive us our debts as we forgive our debtors. And lead us not into temptation, but deliver us from evil. For thine is the kingdom and the power and the glory forever. Amen.
1: Thanks, Jason. Well, good morning, church. I'm thankful to be here with you guys today. As we already have talked about, you know, with it being Mother's Day, we're beginning this series for the next 5 weeks, and it dovetails pretty nicely because we're talking about discipleship this morning. In our purpose series these next 5 weeks, we're going to talk about the purpose of some really important things to produce godliness in our lives. And when I think about producing godliness, I can give one piece of advice to graduates that are leaving their home and causing their moms to weep uncontrollably, possibly. That wherever you end up, graduates, that you would seek church community. Not everywhere you go is going to have different kinds of churches. It's going to have different personalities. You might be used to this church personality. You might be used to some other church personality. But at the end of the day, do they hold fast and teach Scripture? And do they give you places to make a difference? Not just attend church, Not just show up at church every once in a while, but to actually plug in and say, this is where I want to create some roots for a few years and where I want to try to make a difference and learn to grow in following Jesus. That's what we're ultimately about. That's how we produce more godliness. And when I think about as this series, as we talk about discipleship and really spiritual parenthood, it fits really well into a Mother's Day where I know moms, there's some of you that have struggled to have kids and you have been barren or you never were able to have your own kids. I want to say that today's message brings great hope, no matter what kind of parent journey you've been on, because the church has always confessed that parenthood is bigger than biology. It's bigger than bloodlines. It's bigger than what God gifts or doesn't choose to gift us with in whatever season. Discipleship is about passing on the good word of the Lord to the next generation. It's about building into the next generation, becoming parents to them. And you don't need to have any kind of blood connection to the next generation to be able to parent. You can be a spiritual mom. And so when we talk about opening our Bibles this morning, I invite you to open up to Matthew 28, 18 through 20 as we dive into God's word together. We're having this conversation of what does it look like to parent the next generation. This verse that we had in our call to worship this morning, as you're turning to Matthew 28, 18, is our controlling verse for this whole series. What does it mean? What does it mean to have value for all things? How can godliness have value for all things? We think about what are the things that we hold to be valuable in this world. Jewels, gold, art, relationships, parents, kids, house. What makes something valuable in your life? Is it because it's really hard to obtain? It's very difficult. It's a scarce resource. That gives things monetary value. Is it because it's beautiful? It's something that draws your awe towards greater things, towards bigger things, and makes you go, wow, this thing just causes me to be in awe. I have no words to be able to describe what makes this thing so beautiful and why it causes my heart to flutter and my eyes to be expanded and drawn up towards eternal things. Is it because it's really useful? I'm a kind of person, my personality traits are, if you want to get me a gift, it better be useful. Okay? I've struggled with my mom. My own personal journey with my mom has been this wrestling back and forth of, Mom, I can't ever use this for anything. But I thank you because you are a great mom and I love your gift. Oh, preach, right? I want to be able to actually use it. This can't screw in anything into a wall. It's not helpful. What makes things valuable in our lives? You know, godliness, what Paul is saying to Timothy here in 1 Timothy 4:8, says godliness is more valuable than physical training. It's more value than whatever tip-top shape, peak shape that you can get your body into. It's more valuable than your health. Which, to be honest, if we think about the things when we don't have our health, how quickly that goes to the top of our values list. If godliness is more valuable than all things for the present life and life to come, what is it about it that makes it valuable? Think about how godliness transforms community. Think about how godliness builds trust. When people are godly, when they follow God, they don't lie. They don't hide. They're not led by shame and guilt and fear. But think about the values that God himself holds. Godliness means God-likeness. It means imitating the God of the universe. God himself loves godliness when we imitate him. Godliness echoes across time and space. It's achieved by doing the commands of God according to God's heart. Not just doing a bunch of rules, not just following a bunch of commandments, but doing them according to God's heart. The way that he desires us to do them with intention towards loving him and loving our neighbor. And so this morning, we're going to be talking about one of the big commands that we have as Christians in pursuing God and in creating godliness in and around us. When you think about your workplace, and what causes your workplace. If you like your work, if you like where you work, if you like the people around you, what is it about those people that you genuinely like? Why is your workplace good? Is it not when people are kind and gracious, when they're trustworthy, when they're faithful? Is it not the fruit of the Spirit that's showing up little bits in their lives? Whether they call themselves a believer or not, they are doing activities that are godly activities, things that God loves. They're imitating Him in small ways. So today, as we go into what it means to increase godliness in our world, we think about discipleship in this big picture as we're about to read Matthew 28. What we want to do is ask the big question, God, am I living according to the purpose You have called me to? Am I pursuing the things that You have told me to pursue in this life? So let's stand in reverence of God's Word, and we'll read Matthew 28, 18 through 20. Matthew 28, 18 through 20 says, Then Jesus came to them and said, All authority in heaven and on earth has been given to me. Therefore, go and make disciples of all nations, baptizing them in the name of the Father and of the Son and of the Holy Spirit, teaching them to obey everything I have commanded you. And surely I am with you always to the very end of the age. You may be seated. This passage is really clear. It gives a purpose to the church. It gives a purpose to every Christian. If you call yourself a follower of Jesus, this great commission, the mission that God has given the church, is what you are a part of. You have joined into God's mission, whether you like it or not. This is your purpose. So when we think about aligning ourselves with the purpose God has given to us, that we are to go, and as we are going, as we're going in our lives, as we are going to the mall, as we're going to shop, as we're going to soccer, as we're going to school, as we're going to work, as you are going, wherever you are going, we are called to do a couple things as we make disciples. We make disciples by baptizing, causing people to recognize their sin, to declare they need a new life, that you cannot save yourself. You need the very cleansing word of Christ, His death, burial, and resurrection. You need that to be applied to your life. And you need to step in line with Him. Baptism is about this identification with the Lord of the universe, recognizing that you need Him, and doing so publicly, so we're not cowering in fear and in private. And then we teach people to obey. We come alongside and say, man, Jesus gave us a lot of commands. He told us to do a lot of things. He told us to have a certain posture in our heart. And what we want to do in making disciples is teaching people to live the way Jesus taught them to live. So we are ultimately pulling people into Christ. We teach people to do very simple things. Love God and love one another. The two greatest commands. Loving God with our heart, with all our heart, mind, soul, and strength, and loving our neighbors just as much as we love ourselves. But teaching is more than information dumping. It's not just me coming to you and saying, I'm going to give you a lecture. Here's all the things that you need to do. It's coming alongside them and helping them see in real time, going alongside someone's life and saying, hey, the way that you're dealing with this relationship, this is only going to lead to disaster. There's a different way to do this. Can we pray together? Can we ask for God to come and give you a reorientation of the heart so you can, with your mouth, operate differently in your relationships, with your heart and your hands and your feet, change the way that you operate in your life. But also, in teaching people, there's this goal that we have. Colossians 1, 27 through 28 says, To them, God, and this is talking about people other than the Jewish people, to them, the Gentiles, God has chosen to make known among the Gentiles the glorious riches of this mystery, which is Christ in you, the hope of glory. He is the one we proclaim, admonishing and teaching everyone with all wisdom, so that, this is the purpose of discipleship, may present everyone fully mature in Christ. This is one of the passages. We have this idea of discipleship, a disciple. We have this definition that we use in this church, and it's out on this wall, out in our main lobby, the foyer, as Jason so accurately said. Those of you who are new or guests with us, we like to make fun of the resident Canadian, and they're multiplying because his brother is here with him this morning. And they like to drop the R's on foyer, right? And it gets all confusing. People don't know where to go. They're lost. But it's what we have out in our lobby. That's the neutral term. Won't start any fights with that one. But out here, we have this definition of discipleship that comes partially from this verse. What we would like to do is why we chose the definition I'm about to show you is we tried to take all of the aspects of what it means to follow Jesus. How do we capture the fact that there is information to learn? You've got to learn facts about who Jesus is and the way he operates. But it's more than that. It's also about the heart. And so we use our definition around here. And if you want to use it with us from time to time, we'd like to hear it like that. Disciple, someone who is a disciple is one who treasures Jesus and influences others to do the same. Because we recognize the glorious riches of the mystery of Christ in us. And we want to learn to treasure Jesus. That's not something you just wake up doing naturally. It's not something your heart is bent on doing. Because what it requires is it requires a reorientation, a transformation, a priority swap. Where originally you are on top in your life. And when God does the things you want him to do that align with the purposes you had in your life. Like God's going to get me certain things. I'm going to start following him so he gets me a spouse. He gets me a better job. He gets me more money. And what God is saying, that might be how you start in your life, but that's not going to be what it looks like when you want to start following him. There has to be a switch. This is where we talk about treasuring Jesus. Why do we use that phrase? It's because it's reprioritization. Where the things that you used to value no longer can stay at the top of your list. When you follow Jesus, it's got to flip. God somewhere along the way has to be more valuable to you than whatever voice you used to listen to. Whatever person that you used to value the greatest there and respect their opinion, respect their way of life, their philosophy. If it was a parent, if it was a grandparent, if it was a friend, if it was a movie star, if it was a celebrity, if it was a rocker, I don't care if a podcast influencer, right? Why do they choose that word? That's a very spiritual word to influence people. They want, an influencer is trying to influence the way you think, act, and believe. What is the voice that you listen to? And is it God's voice, first and foremost? If we are going to grow up to be fully mature in Christ, we have got to learn the hard lesson of treasuring his voice before we treasure anything else. Jesus has very clear ways about how we're to do relationships. How we're to love one another. It's not just a vague word that we use on bumper stickers. He packs the word love with meaning as you read his word. It's got boundaries to it. It's related to forgiveness, but it's also related to things like in 1 Corinthians 13, where we do not rejoice in wrongdoing. We don't rejoice in people doing things against God's will. That's not loving. If you have someone in your life that's not following Jesus, your job is not to applaud them as they continue to corrupt and destroy their own life. That's not loving. It might feel good and it might keep the relationship, kind of at peace where you think there's no ruffled feathers, but that's not what God is telling you to do when he says you to teach people to obey everything he's commanded. We've got to learn to listen to God's voice before we listen to our own. And one around here, we talk about growing up very specifically, and we use a wheel. There's something called the Relational Discipleship Network, which we network with from time to time. We're hopeful to have a national conference where they're going to come and we're going to do some training for local pastors and leaders in the area next year. But they use this image, and it's something that we have really enjoyed around here. It's not the first time I've shown this. But this wheel talks about there is this growing up. When you come to follow Jesus, you start like you're a baby over here. Oh, I just turned it off. Whoops. You start over here as an infant. Okay, you are dead. When you believe the gospel, you go from death, where your life is only about you and the kingdom you're trying to build in this world, to now being about God's kingdom. And you've got to learn as a baby Christian, what does it mean to follow Jesus? What are the goals and expectations? This is a little bit of information dump part where you just got to have a new way of living. Like Jesus talks about in John chapter 3, that you've got to be born again. You've got to start over. And then you grow up into childhood. And then you start got to be connected to God's family. Kids and infants only know themselves. Right? If you've ever had a kid in your household and you're watching TV and the TV is kind of at chest waist level, what does a kid do when they're interested in watching TV? You're sitting, you're relaxing, you got the game on, and all of a sudden the kid just comes in and they go, oh, this is cool, and they just stand right in front of you. They can't even think outside of their own head, right? They're like, I'm great, I'm sitting here watching the game with my dad. This is such a fun experience. And your dad's like, come on, get out of the way. You're in the middle of the room and everyone around you can't see. You know, they can't see that. A child is self-focused. They need a parent to make them understand it's not about you. The best gift a parent can do to a kid, spiritually or physically, is to help this kid understand the world cannot revolve around you. Because when a kid becomes a physical adult and they never learn that lesson, how much damage are they going to do? How much damage do they do spiritually in a church setting? Well, the music doesn't look the way I want it to. You know, the programs don't tailor themselves to my needs in my current state of life. So we've got to start new programs. The leadership doesn't do the things that I think they need to do. I wasn't in the room when they had those conversations, but I'm going to judge them not knowing anything about it. And I'm going to tell all my friends and all my groups about all the ways the leadership doesn't do the things that they should be doing. Because they can't even see outside their own head to say, man, maybe there's something else going on. Maybe I should just go ask a question rather than jumping to assumptions. Kids need spiritual parents to pull them along to see the bigger picture. They need to be connected to parents. They need to be connected to church. They need to be connected to God's purpose. This world is about making disciples. And that means one day you're going to have to grow up to be able to have your own infants and kids you're going to take care of. The hardest part is right here in church, going from child to young adult. This is where most people get stuck. There's a lot of reasons we can go off. Today is not a deep dive into all the intricacies of discipleship and how does one grow and how do we walk alongside people and all the nuts and bolts of things. This is just kind of big picture. This is our purpose. We get to young adults. They're full of energy. Spiritual young adults are ready to tackle the world, but they're going to face failures. And they need a spiritual parent to come alongside them and say, you know, I know this one failed. I know this relationship. You were trying to pour in this guy or this gal, and they ghosted you. They just left you, and you were sitting there thinking, what have I done wrong? And a parent comes along inside and says, you know, sometimes people just choose to not follow Jesus. And that's okay. Let's look for the next one. The parent is the one who is not perfect, but they're the one who helps others keep that big picture mentality, saying we can't stay here. We can't wake up day after day and just do the things we always did. We have to ask God, what is your will? What do we need to sacrifice? What do we need to reorient it? What sin do I need to confess? What repentance needs to happen? What are the signs of becoming a parent? If you're here this morning and you're kind of going, I might be stuck somewhere along this path. I don't feel like I'm ready to parent someone else. That kind of sounds like a familiar saying to me. Because how many of us, when we talk about physical parenting, were ready to become parents the moment you heard I'm pregnant? You are like, oh, I've been preparing for this. I'm ready to go. I've got everything is according to the book. Same thing spiritually. That there is this recognition as you're following Jesus, where He is calling you to become a spiritual parent. He is working within you to grow up to where you care more about other people's spiritual life than you do today. That you want to be involved in investing and growing and influencing and encouraging people just to take steps. We're not talking about being a parent means you have all the answers. That is the greatest lie that prevents so much discipleship from happening. that you think that you're the one who has all the answers, that you can answer every Bible question, that is not the goal or the idea of maturity. You do not have to become Jesus to disciple others. If so, Jesus never would have told anyone to make disciples because he knew you were going to be a failure. He knew I was going to be a failure. We're sinners. So we think about what are the signs that we want to look for to becoming a mature disciple. Are any of these things happening in my life? Spiritual fruit. Galatians 5:22. If you have a bulletin, we're not going to read all of these. I'm just going to reference them just to show you that I'm not just plucking these out of thin air. This isn't just Pastor Sean coming up with a bunch of signs that he wants. This isn't even all the signs. These are just a few things to give you kind of this window into, am I growing at all? Am I headed in any direction that's going to cause the kingdom of God to grow and expand? Spiritual fruit, love, joy, peace, patience, kindness, goodness, faithfulness, gentleness, and self-control. These are the things that the Spirit causes to grow in us when we submit and follow Him. When we listen to His voice, we become more loving, more joyful, more kind, more compassionate, more self-disciplined, more in self-control. We are willing to share the gospel with people. We are willing to share the good news about what God has done in our lives. Be witnesses of Him. That we are willing to be ambassadors, 2 Corinthians 5:20 says. That you recognize that your job is not to point people to yourself, but you're a representative of someone from a different country, a king of a different country that they have never met before. And when they look at you as a Christian, they're getting an idea of what that king is about. Do you make it your job to let others know that you believe Jesus has risen from the dead and that it will be good for others to do the same? Do you disciple others, as Matthew 28:18-20 says, and this whole sermon is about? Are you generous? If our God, if we think of godliness and maturity are one and the same, and our God is generous with His grace toward us, are we generous? Yes, it comes to finances, that we don't hold our wallets so tight that we're operating out of fear all the time. We're generous with people. But just the same, are we generous with forgiveness? Are we generous with our thoughts, assuming the best of people, rather than always assuming the worst and that everyone's out to get you? A victim mentality, this idea the world is against you, that's not a generous mentality. That's one that causes you to hold and clutch everything so tight. Are we others-centered? And then finally, the best one on this slide, are you fat spiritually? A faithful, available, teachable. We talk about in making disciples, if you're going to be someone who makes disciples of someone else who goes and influences others, are you looking for people who are faithful, available, and teachable? If you're someone that wants to grow and you're not faithful, available, and teachable, good luck ever making any progress. If you always come up with reasons why you're not going to show up to meetings where the Word of God is going to be open, there's going to be prayer, and there's going to be fellowship in Jesus' name, then do not be shocked if you just find yourself bouncing from one fad to another spiritually the rest of your life. At some point, you've got to plant yourself. You've got to allow the hard teaching at times from imperfect teachers to wash over your heart. You've got to learn to persevere. You've got to learn to stay in the hard days. The days when you don't feel like opening the Word of God, that's the best day to open the Word of God. When you feel like you're stuck and you're in Numbers or Leviticus in your Old Testament, you're going, I'm never going to get out of these weird passages in the Old Testament. Those are the days you need to be available. And you need to stay with it. We have a lot of people in this congregation that I would call mature, spiritually mature. One of the greatest parts of my job is to be watching people in this congregation who are spiritually mature go about being mature, being faithful, caring about others. I see it. And some of you guys, you get it. You are you come to this place, you come to Sunday morning, and you realize this isn't about me. Yes, I'm going to get filled up, but I don't need to worry on whether or not I'm going to have my cup filled. God's going to do that. He provides. I'm going to also look for ways that I can encourage others. You seek others out. Is this person new? I just want to make them feel comfortable this morning. I see you in the coffee shop during the week where you're meeting with someone, you're diving in scripture together. I see it in the way you give time. You show up to hospitals. You show up to nursing homes. You serve people. You make others more important than yourself. You make yourself available for college students in this place, and you sit down with them and you just listen to them. You pray with them. You make the mission of Jesus come alive, and it's a beautiful thing to serve with you guys. There's some of you guys who are still coming up through the ranks and you're still trying to figure this whole Christianity thing out. And we're going to be patient with you. But we're not going to just be okay with you never growing up. Amen? When you're not faithful and available and teachable, there's going to be times you might have someone come alongside and say, man, we just miss you. We're not here to beat you over the head and to make you feel guilty and ashamed all the time, but at some point we've got to change and we can't keep getting stuck on the same things. We gather these traits when we do Acts chapter 2, verse 42 regularly. We grow in maturity when we do this, these three things. We devote ourselves to the apostles' teaching. That's the New Testament. And the New Testament points back to the Old Testament. Because everything in the New Testament is really reflection on how Christ has fulfilled all the stuff in the Old Testament, as well as giving commentary on how Christ has changed some of our understanding of things that we didn't understand before. It's all linked together. We devote ourselves to the apostles' teaching. We open the Word of God together regularly. Consistently. We fellowship and break bread together. We eat together. We talk about real life. We do real life things together. We're not so stoic and solid that, man, we haven't said the word Jesus in the last 15 minutes. Oh my gosh, somebody's going to have an aneurysm or somebody's not going to be growing. That's not what we do. We live together. We are there when people are weeping, we weep with them. When people are rejoicing, we rejoice with them. We spend time, we get to know people, we listen to the cries of their heart, and we try to help them see God through the midst of the highs and the lows. Because when we come together, we pray regularly. These habits that we do, when we do these three things regularly, what you're going to do is you're going to find yourself maturing without sitting there and saying, gosh, I've got to mature, I've got to mature, I've got to mature. We put our head down and we say, how can I be surrounded by people who are trying to look more like Jesus? And then how can I turn around and help someone else who's further away from me get closer? The purpose of discipleship is to grow mature believers. It's no more complicated than that. There's areas of each one of our lives, even if you're a spiritual parent, this never stops. There's areas of each one of our lives that need to be refined and changed. And we allow the Holy Spirit in. We allow other people and the word that God wants to speak through them into our lives so that we can continue to grow. And then we turn around and do the same thing with others. You know, Pastor Mark had an interesting thing to say when we were going to talk about this passage this past week as we were going through it together amongst ministry leaders. And he said, you know, right before Matthew 28, 18 through 20 is verse 17, which kind of gives us a good preview into the hearts and the place that the disciples were in. Were the disciples gung-ho, ready to storm the walls of hell and say, we're not taking any prisoners. We're going to tell everyone about Jesus. He is the way, the truth, and life. I'm ready to go. No, what state were they in? Some doubted. And Jesus, did he look at them and he said, since you guys aren't quite mature enough, I'm just going to hold back on the thing I was going to say to you guys, which was going to be really helpful for the church. But since you didn't grow up enough, I guess we're just done. He looks at those, even in their doubting. He says, go, make disciples of all nations, baptizing them, teaching them. I'm going to be with you, even to the very end of the age. I don't know what state you find yourself in this morning and what how mature you think you are. I don't know what this last week, this last month, this last year looked like. But there's never going to be this point where you say, I've got everything under control in my spiritual life, and therefore I'm ready to care and manage somebody else. I'm ready to influence and encourage somebody else. At some point, each one of us has to say, am I going to be someone who prioritizes Jesus and his mission more than I prioritize the previous vision I had for my own life? And in that moment, you have to just ask yourself, what is the next step? What's the next step in growing up towards maturity? What's the next step that you have in making progress toward discipling others, towards being a disciple of Christ? Is it for the first time in your life you want to confess that Jesus is Lord, that you want to bow at His feet, that you want to go from dead to alive, that you want real life in the name of the real Savior? Is it you've been finding yourself caught up in the same sin over and over again and you need real help to try to get out of it? Is it you're isolated and alone, that you feel like there's no one around you and you need someone to come alongside of you? Is it God's putting things on your heart, but you have no outlet and you need someone to come alongside you just to give wisdom on how to implement the stuff in either evangelism or starting a ministry that God's putting on your heart to make a difference in this world and for His kingdom? Is it you are ready to care for the next generation and pour in, but you just want to be connected with someone who is faithful, available, and teachable? What's your next step? As I invite the band up and we go into a couple songs as we close, the biggest thing I want us to leave with when we think about purpose of discipleship is growing mature believers, is that none of us in making a difference in other people's lives and influencing them towards Christ are going to be able to cause someone to leap past all of the steps of maturity that they need to go through. A lot of times in our spiritual lives, we're looking for these silver bullets, these one big moments, these Hail Marys. This person hated Jesus, and now they're leading ministries of thousands of people to Christ. The next Billy Graham. We love these kinds of moments, when in reality, almost all of church history and all of our lives and all of the commands of Scripture are about God helping us see what is the next step in helping someone come closer to Christ. What is the one conversation that you can have next with someone to encourage them? How can you just see Jesus differently than you did yesterday? And when you start to think in your life, how can I just be an encourager of Christ towards people? Things begin to be a lot simpler. And your next step, as you go into a time of prayer, as we have some time of reflection, as there's going to be the first song that's kind of sung over us, don't neglect the purpose of God that He has for you. Each one of you is called to make disciples because the God of the universe sees your ability to do so by the power of the Spirit. Each one of you has the gift of the Spirit to make a difference in the life of someone else. Don't neglect it. Let's go to the Lord, guys.
2: And I think Sean said it beautifully, that a big heart behind this discipleship process is also to remember all that Christ has done in you. And if He was patient with you and guided you, then we need to be all those things. We need to listen to Him and be guided. And as we think about this, we pray this song over you. You know, a couple weeks ago, we talked about the word Ebenezer. In 1 Samuel, we see this example of the Israelites being overcome. And Samuel prayed for them. And when the Lord gave them a great victory, He stacked stones together. And He called it Ebenezer, which literally means memory stone, memory altar, so that they could remember all that God had done for them. So we sing this song, remember also that God has worked in you. There's no fear in discipleship if we have our eyes pointed to Him. 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